That was Brock Peters channeling the spirit of Jack Johnson to close out Miles Davis's soundtrack to the film Jack Johnson, a documentary directed by Jimmy Jacobs from 1970. The music there recorded on April 7th and February 18th of 1970. You heard Yesternow, and before that, the opening side of the album Right Off. So Yesternow, mostly material from April 7th, 1970, by a group that had Steve Grossman on soprano sax, John McLaughlin on guitar, Herbie Hancock on organ, Michael Henderson on bass guitar, and Billy Cobham on drums. About the first 14 minutes of that 25-minute performance come from that session. Then there's an excerpt from Miles' album In a Silent Way, that recording dating to February of 1969, spliced into this piece on the Jack Johnson soundtrack. And then you hear music from February 18th of 1970, a piece called Willie Nelson, although the title's not given on the album, recorded by a lineup that had Benny Maupin on bass clarinet, John McLaughlin again on guitar, a second guitar from Sonny Chirac, Chick Corea on electric piano, Dave Holland on electric bass, and Jack DeJohnette on drums. Willie Nelson nestled within Yesternow before the closing narration from Brock Peters over top of excerpts from a recording done by Tio Macero of his orchestral composition, The Man Nobody Saw. So Miles Davis on trumpet, collaborating with the producer Tio Macero, and those two bands recording April 7th and February 18th of 1970 for a tribute to Jack Johnson. Again, the piece that just wrapped up listed as Yesternow and including Willie Nelson. We're hearing Miles Davis's film soundtracks for this segment of the Miles Davis Centennial Birthday Broadcast here on WKCR-FM New York and WKCR-HD1. My name is Paul Berkey. I'll be with you until 9 o'clock, and the music of Miles Davis will be on these airwaves for the next 2 days and the next bit of this Tuesday as well. 72 hours all told. We're in the first day of this 3-day broadcast celebrating the 100th anniversary of Miles Davis's birth. And we'll hear him now in music from the last few years of his career after his semi-retirement in the 1970s and then reemergence in 1983. He produced 3 more film soundtracks. We're going to hear excerpts from those. The films are Siesta from 1987, The Hotspot from 1990, and Dingo, also from 1990. First up, we'll hear 5 selections from Siesta, a film directed by Mary Lambert and released in 1987. The music done in collaboration with Marcus Miller, and released on a Warner Brothers album called Music from Siesta. Miles Davis on trumpet, Jason Miles doing synthesizer programming, and Marcus Miller playing all sorts of instruments, notably bass guitar and bass clarinet. You'll hear a little bit from other musicians, John Schofield on guitar, Omar Hakim on drums, and Earl Clue on guitar as well. This music from March and January of 1987. Selections from the soundtrack to the film Music from Siesta is the film. The album is Music from Siesta from Miles Davis and Marcus Miller. We'll begin with Lost in Madrid.

You just heard music from Siesta, a film directed by Mary Lambert from 1987, with a score written and performed by Miles Davis and Marcus Miller. You heard five selections from that soundtrack, interwoven throughout was the theme Lost in Madrid. You heard it in five parts. So first Lost in Madrid Part 1, and then a medley of Siesta, Kit's Kiss, and Lost in Madrid Part 2. Then Lost in Madrid Part 3, Lost in Madrid Part 4, followed by Rat Dance and The Call, and finally Claire and Lost in Madrid Part 5. Most of that music recorded in March of 1987, although the second piece was from January of 1987. Miles Davis on trumpet, with Jason Miles on synthesizer programming, and Marcus Miller on a wide variety of instruments, including bass and bass clarinet. You heard John Schofield on guitar and Omar Hakim on drums for Siesta, and you heard Earl Clue on guitar for Claire. Music from Siesta, the name of that album, done for Warner Brothers in 1987. Again, the soundtrack to a film directed by Mary Lambert. We're hearing Miles Davis's film soundtracks as this segment of the 72-hour Miles Davis Centennial broadcast. And we'll hear now music from The Hot Spot, the directorial debut of actor Dennis Hopper. This is from 1990. Teams Miles with some guitarists from the blues world, John Lee Hooker and Taj Mahal, both of whom you'll also hear vocals from. You'll also hear Roy Rogers on slide guitar, Tim Drummond on bass guitar, Brad Ellis on keyboards, and Earl Palmer on drums. Music composed by Jack Nitzsche for the film The Hot Spot, again from 1990. His recording's from May 5th of 1990. The soundtrack album is on the Antilles record label. We'll hear four selections: Sawmill, Bank Robbery, Gloria's Story, and then the end credits theme. The Hot Spot, again from Miles Davis, with John Lee Hooker, Taj Mahal, Roy Rogers, Tim Drummond, Earl Palmer, and Bradford Ellis.

Music from the film The Hot Spot, recorded by Miles Davis, along with John Lee Hooker, Taj Mahal, Roy Rogers, Tim Drummond, Earl Palmer, and Bradford Ellis, and heard on what would be Miles Davis's 100th birthday, which we're celebrating here at WKCR-FM New York and WKCR-HD1 with a 72-hour centennial birthday broadcast. Music you just heard was recorded May 5th of 1990. The soundtrack to the film The Hot Spot, directed by Dennis Hopper, and released on the Antilles record label. Jack Nietzsche was the composer, writing for this all-star group with John Lee Hooker on guitar and vocals, Taj Mahal on guitar and vocals, Roy Rogers on slide guitar, Bradford Ellis on keyboards, Tim Drummond on bass, Earl Palmer on drums, and of course Miles Davis on trumpet. You heard four selections from that soundtrack: Sawmill, Bank Robbery, Gloria's Story, and the end credits. Again, the film's The Hot Spot, directed by Dennis Hopper, and with these soundtrack recordings done May 5th, 1990 for Antilles. We're going to hear from one more film soundtrack from Miles Davis's discography, and that'll take us up until 9 o'clock, and then you'll hear more of this Miles Davis Centennial broadcast again for the next 3 days up until midnight Thursday night, when this centennial celebration will turn to a memorial for the great Sonny Rollins, who passed away at the age of 95 yesterday. So we'll celebrate Sonny Rollins with a 48-hour memorial broadcast beginning at midnight as Thursday becomes Friday, and continuing all day Friday and Saturday as we mourn the passing of the great Sonny Rollins and celebrate the music he left behind, and in the meantime celebrate the centennial of Miles Davis. So the music you're about to hear comes from the soundtrack to the film Dingo, an Australian film released in 1991. The music was recorded in March of 1990, before the film was shot. Miles Davis makes his only speaking role as a film actor, playing a character who resembles his own career to a certain extent, a grizzled jazz trumpeter in Paris. And we'll hear four selections from Dingo, which reunited Miles Davis with the composer Michel Legrand. They recorded together in 1958 and reunited for the soundtrack to Dingo. Large group of Hollywood studios stalwarts, Chuck Finley, who takes some trumpet solos, Nolan Smith, Ray Brown, George Graham, and Oscar Brashear are all on trumpets. Trombone section of Jimmy Cleveland, Dick Nash, George Bohannon, Thurman Green, and Lou McCreary. The French horns of Vincent DeRosa, Marnie Johnson, and Richard Todd. Reed section of Buddy Collette, Jackie Kelso, Marty Crystal, Bill Green, Charles Owens, John Stevens, and Kenny Garrett on alto sax. Keyboards of Kay Akagi and Alan Oldfield. Joe Foley McCreary and Mark Rivett on guitars. Benny Reitfeld and Abraham Laboriel on basses, and drums and percussion from Ricky Wellman, Alphonse Mouzon, Harvey Mason, and John Bigham. Again, Michel Legrand arranging, conducting, and playing some keyboards. Music composed by Legrand and Miles Davis, who you'll hear on trumpet. Four selections from Dingo: Trumpet Cleaning, The Dream, Paris Walking 2, and The Jam Session. And more on this Miles Davis Centennial broadcast as we continue all the way through Tuesday, Wednesday, and Thursday. I'll bid you farewell with these selections from Dingo, again from March of 1990. This is the final recording issued during Miles Davis's lifetime. Here comes Trumpet Cleaning.

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The time is currently 9:01. My name is CJ Gamble, and I'll be hosting the next 3 hours of the Miles Davis Centennial Birthday Broadcast here on WKCR. For those of you who may have been tuned into my slot way earlier this morning around 3 a.m., we're going to be doing a continuation of what we were first listening to. We were following the series of Miles Davis International concerts, which we left off at Miles in France, which was the Miles Davis Quintet performing in 1963 and 64, which is a part of the Bootleg Series Volume 8. And we're going to continue that by listening to the complete Copenhagen concert recorded in October 4th of 1964. 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

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You are currently tuned into the Miles Davis Centennial here with us for the next, it's going to be 48 hours. We are listening to the Complete Copenhagen Concerts, which was recorded on October 4th, 1964 in Copenhagen. We have one more track for you all, and that's going to be Joshua, the theme, which has Feldman and Davis both playing on the composition together. Once again, you are tuned into WKCR FM New York and WKCR HD. The time is currently 10 o'clock p.m.

Okay, it looks like we are having a bit of a couple technical difficulties with the last CD, so unfortunately we will not be able to finish the last track in a track on the Miles Davis Copenhagen concert CD that we have here. We're going to move along and go to another set of international recordings we have of Miles Davis. The next album you're going to be listening to is Miles Davis Heard Around the World, which is a compilation of both his recordings that were produced in 1964 in both Berlin as well as in Tokyo. We're going to start with side one, which begins with If I Were a Bell, and it was recorded in Tokyo on July 14th, 1964, with Miles Davis on the trumpet, Sam Rivers on tenor sax, Herbie Hancock on the acoustic piano, and Ron Carter on the acoustic bass.

On the tenor saxophone, we have from Boston, Massachusetts, Sam Rivers. Sam Rivers on tenor. Sam Rivers. On drums, Tony Williams. Tony. At the bass, Ron Carter. Ron Carter. Mr. Herbie Hancock at the piano. Herbie Hancock. Proud to present Miles Davis Quintet. Miles Davis.

Longfatter.皆様どうもありがとうございました。

That was Walkin' Carpenter and the Theme with Davis, off the album Miles Davis and John Coltrane, with Miles Davis on the trumpet, John Coltrane on the tenor sax, Wynton Kelly on the piano, Paul Chambers on bass, and Jimmy Cobb on the drums, live in Stockholm in 1960. This was recorded in 1960 at the Konserthuset in Stockholm. And then it was released in 1985 on Dragon Records. We are celebrating Miles Davis's 100th anniversary centennial today. And for the next 2 days, today has been the first full 24 hours of our celebration, and it'll continue for another 2 days. Here on WKCR. 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The time right now is exactly midnight, so approaching the 27th of May, and we're going to continue celebrating Miles Davis. Of course, switching gears a little bit now, we're going to move on to some works and collaborations between Davis and Gil Evans, starting with Sketches of Spain, which was arranged and conducted by Gil Evans. And starts with the Concierto de Aranjuez and then Will of the Wisp. I hope you enjoy.

And that was Concerto de Aranjuez and Will o' the Wisp off of Miles Davis' Sketches of Spain, arranged and conducted by Gil Evans, off of the 1960 record. This came about because Miles Davis came across some recordings of some Spanish guitar and orchestral music, and he, quote, couldn't get it out of his mind for a couple of weeks, and so he decided to take it to Evans, and who arranged it and then conducted the orchestra. And it's a mix of more classical European orchestral arrangements as well as improvisational jazz with Davis on the trumpet, of course. And we're going to continue with the other side. Next up is the Pan Piper, and then Saeta, and then Solea. The Pan Piper is a folk melody that Evans had heard, and it's a mourning song, most likely sung during festival time. And on this recording, the melody was played on the penny whistle by the local pig castrator who was whistling up business. Then Saeta is flamenco. It's the arrow of song. It's one of the oldest religious types of music in Andalusia, and is usually sung without accompaniment during the Holy Week religious procession in Seville. It tells the passion of Christ and is usually addressed to the image of the crucified Christ that is carried at the march, or to the Virgin Mary. And then the last song, Solea, is an Andalusian version of a basic form of flamenco, and the Andalusian version of Soledad, which is loneliness. It's generally a song of longing or lament, much like the blues. And Evans chose this song because of its rhythm, because it kind of swung and was, quote, conducive to development. So I hope you enjoy these Spanish tunes off of Sketches of Spain, arranged and conducted by Gil Evans, with, of course, Miles Davis on the trumpet.

And that was the B-side of Sketches of Spain, arranged and conducted by Gil Evans, featuring, of course, Miles Davis, as we celebrate him here on KCR for a total of 72 hours. It is his centennial, and I am going to be playing some more Evans and Davis collaborations for the next a little over 2 hours is time we have left together. And so you just heard Sketches of Spain, which is a 1960 record, and we're gonna continue with Porgy and Bess, which was also arranged or conducted by Gil Evans, featuring, of course, Miles Davis. It's originally George Gershwin. And this record actually also says who else is in the orchestra. So on the trumpet, we have Louis Mucci, Ernie Royal, John Coles, and Bernie Clough. On the French horn, we have Willie Ruff, Julius B. Watkins, Gunther Schiller. On the trombone, we have Jimmy Cleveland, Joseph Bennett, Dick Hickson, and Frank Rehak. On the flute, we have Phil Bodner and Romeo Pinke. On the tuba, John Bill Barber. On the bass, Paul Chambers. On the drums, Philly Joe Jones. And on the saxophones, Julian Adderley and Danny Banks. Of course, with Miles Davis on the trumpet as well. The first songs are The Buzzard Song, Bess, You Is My Woman Now, and Gone. I believe that is all we'll get to until you'll be hearing from me again around the hour. So I hope you enjoy those three songs for now, and I'll be back in a minute. Enjoy.

And that was the Buzzard song, Bess, Who's My Woman Now, and Gone off of Porgy and Bess, Miles Davis, Porgy and Bess, under the direction of Gil Evans. This is a 1968 recording of Porgy and Bess performed by Miles Davis and Gil Evans, of course. And we're playing some Gil Evans and Miles Davis collaborations right now during this slot of our Miles Davis Centennial here at WKCR. That's WKCR New York and WKCR HD, which is 89.9 on your FM dial anywhere in the New York metropolitan area, or at WKCR.org from anywhere around the world. The time is currently 1:04 a.m. on Wednesday, May 27th. And we have about a little under two more hours. Well, I have about a little under two more hours left of celebrating Davis here on KCR. But we are doing a total of 72 hours, I believe. If my math is not mistaken, there is about 45 hours left in this celebration of Davis here on KCR. We're going to continue with some more Porgy and Bess. The next songs will be Gone, Gone, Gone, Summertime, and Bess, Oh, Where's My Bess? This was released in 1968. It is a Columbia Records recording or release and features Miles Davis, of course, and the orchestra is under the direction of Gil Evans, and it's originally by George Gershwin. But we're going to continue, and I hope you enjoy.

That was the songs Gone, Gone, Gone, Summertime, Bess, Oh Where's My Bess, off Miles Davis, Poor June Bess, with the orchestra under the direction of Gil Evans. This is off a Columbia record, and it was recorded in throughout 1958, I believe. And we're going to continue with the other side. Starting with Prayer, Oh Dr. Jesus, then Fisherman, Strawberry, and Devil Crab, then My Man's Gone Now, then It Ain't Necessarily So, Here Come the Honeyman, I Loves You, Porgy, and There's a Boat That's Leaving Soon for New York. And then afterwards, we'll continue some more of the records that are a collaboration between Miles Davis and Gil Evans here, to as we celebrate Miles Davis's centennial on KCR. But let's get back to the music. I hope you enjoy.

And that was Last Songs on Porgy and Bess. Miles Davis, of course, with the orchestra under the direction of Gil Evans. The songs you just heard were Prayer, Oh Dr. Jesus, Fisherman Strawberry, and the Double Crab, My Man's Gone Now, It Ain't Necessarily So, Here Come the Honeyman, I Loves You Porgy, and There's a Boat That's Leaving Soon for New York. This is a 1968 release of a Columbia Records release. This song was recorded in, all of it was recorded in mostly the summer of 58, and features Miles Davis on the trumpet and flugelhorn, of course, and also this has the lineup of the orchestra, so I'm gonna read that out in case anyone's interested. On the trumpet we have Louis Mucci, Ernie Royal, John Coles, Bernie Glow. On the French horn, we have Willie Ruff, Julius B. Watkins, Gunther Schelder. On the trombone, Jimmy Cleveland, Joseph Bennett, Dick Hickson, and Frank Rehak. On the flute, Phil Bodner and Romeo Penke. On the tuba, John Bill Barber. On the bass, Paul Chambers. On the sax, Julian Adderley and Danny Banks. On the bass, Paul Chambers. I don't know if I just said that. On the drums, Philly Joe Jones. Of course, all of it directed by Gil Evans. I'm gonna read a little bit from the liner notes about how Evans and Davis first met, because I'm gonna be playing some more of their collaborations. Here it says Gil first met Miles when the latter was playing with Charlie Parker on 52nd Street, and their respect for each other, often expressed in print, is testified to in the excellence of their collaborative efforts, such as Miles Ahead, which I actually think is going to be our next album. And I think a movement in jazz is beginning away from the conventional string of chords and a return to emphasis on melodic rather than harmonic variations, Miles told Nat Hentoff in a recent interview. This was in 1958. He also made this interesting statement. When Gil wrote the arrangement of I Loves You Porgy, he only wrote a scale for me to play, no chords. And that other passage with just two chords give you a lot more freedom and space to hear things. In the set, incidentally, the trumpet passage by Miles are usually played with mute, the flugelhorn open. We're going to play some more, as just mentioned, Miles Ahead, of the collaboration between Gil Evans and Miles Davis, starting with the songs Springsville, The Maids of Cadiz, and The Duke, and then I'll be back around the hour. For a quick second, but for now, let's get started with the music again. I hope you enjoy. Oh, this is off of Miles Ahead, Miles Davis Plus, under the direction of Gil Evans, of course. This is a Columbia Records, record of also. I hope you enjoy.

And that was Springsville, the Maids of Cadiz, the Duke, my ship, Miles Ahead, off of the record Miles Ahead, with, of course, Miles Davis in this record, actually, on the flugelhorn, and the orchestra directed by Gil Evans. You're tuned into WKCR New York and WKCR HD. 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The time is currently 2:09 a.m. here in New York. And you're tuned in to the Miles Davis Centennial Broadcast as we celebrate the life and work of legendary Miles Davis for a total of 72 hours. We're just over a day into our three-day centennial broadcast, so we have just under 2 days left, and I'm June, and I'll be with you for around 50 more minutes today, but the celebration will continue for another 2 days. So yeah, we just listened to the side one of Miles Ahead. In this album, Miles plays the flugelhorn instead of his customary trumpet. And he's the only soloist, and the band is a big one, made up of Bernie Glow, Ernie Royal, Louis Mucci, Taft Jordan, and John Carisi, Frank Rehak, Jimmy Cleveland, and Joe Bennett, Tom Mitchell, Willie Ruff, Tony Miranda, with Jimmy Buffington replacing Miranda in one session, Bill Barber, Lee Konitz, Danny Bank, Romeo Pinkey, and Sid Cooper, Paul Chambers, and Art Chamber, and then, of course, Gil Evans is directing this big orchestra. I believe that this record, while The Birth of Cool was the first collaboration or the revelation of the collaboration between Miles and Gil Evans, Miles Ahead allowed that collaboration and the team to reach full maturity. And it is partially special because Miles is only playing the flugelhorn throughout and is the only soloist. We're going to continue with this album. Of course, we'll listen to the whole thing today. Next up with Blues for Pablo, New Rumba, The Meaning of the Blues, Lament, and I Don't Want to Be Kissed. All of this from a 1957 recording. This is a Columbia Records release, of course, released about 2 years after Davis's big break with Columbia Records. So yeah, we'll continue with that. I hope you enjoy.

I'm sorry. It seems like the record is skipping a little right here, so we're going to move on to the last two songs. Next up is Lament.

And that was Miles Ahead. With Miles Davis on the flugelhorn and the orchestra under the direction of Gil Evans. We just heard Blues for Pablo, Nerumba, and I believe we had to skip the meaning of the blues because there was some technical difficulties with the record. But then we heard Lament, and I Don't Want to Be Kissed. All of this off of a 1957 recording. We're going to continue with more of the collaboration between Miles Davis and Gil Evans. Now switching tracks to something a little more bossa nova-y, Latin jazz-y, with Quiet Nights, which was also arranged and conducted by Gil Evans, and the first songs are song number two, Once Upon a Summertime, Auspice da Cruz, and song number one. This features Ron Carter on the bass, Frank Butler on the drums, and Gil Evans and his orchestra, as well as, of course, Miles Davis on the trumpet. I believe this is a 1977 re-release, Columbia release, but was originally released in 1964 by Columbia Records. And yeah, I think it'll be a little bit more of a different vibe, probably, as Miles discovered this, quote, new dimension. Yeah, I hope you enjoy.

And that was song number two, Once Upon a Summertime, Ayos Pesta Cruz. And song number one off of the 1964 record, Quiet Nights. Which is, of course, Miles Davis, as we celebrate him. And the orchestra, conducted by Gil Evans. We're going to continue with this record, and I think, yeah, we'll start with Wait Till You See Her and Corcovado, and then I believe that will be my time for today, as we celebrate Miles Davis here on KCR. But for now, I hope you enjoy these next two songs off of Quiet Nights.

And that was, excuse me, Wait Till You See Her and Corcovado, performed by Miles Davis with Gil Evans and his orchestra off of Miles Davis' Quiet Nights, arranged and conducted by Gil Evans. 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The time right now is 2:57 here in New York, AM here in New York. And we're going to play the last song. This will be my last mic break. I had a great time. But our last song is going to be Summer Night, which is performed by the Miles Davis Quintet with Davis on the trumpet, George Coleman on the tenor sax, Victor Feldman on the piano, Ron Carter on the bass, and Frank Butler on the drums, also off of the Quiet Nights record. And then I believe Celine's show is up next, but I hope everyone has a nice night, and I hope you enjoy the rest of this broadcast.

You just heard the entirety of Miles Davis's In a Silent Way on WKCR. We're celebrating Miles Davis's birthday today and tomorrow as well as we celebrated yesterday by playing all of his discography. And the next track you'll hear is the opening track on 1974's Get Up With It, called He Loved Him Madly, written as a tribute to Duke Ellington, who had died just before the album's release. And this track is frequently cited as a major influence on ambient music because it seems as though there's little to no rhythm at the start of the track, just Miles Davis's organ drones and a few notes of the guitars here and there. And then 10 minutes in, there's a slow, steady drum beat kicking in, anchoring the rest of the tune for the 32-minute run time. The dominant solo instrument is arguably the flute, played by Dave Liebman, and Miles' trumpet doesn't come in at all until the 16-minute mark. So Davis plays on the electric trumpet with a wah-wah pedal as well as the organ, Dave Liebman on alto flute, Reggie Lucas on electric guitar, Dominique Gaumont on electric guitar, Michael Henderson on bass guitar, Al Foster on drums, and James Matume on percussion. This is recorded in New York City on the 19th or 20th of June in 1974. You'll hear He Loved Him Madly. Enjoy.

Wow.

Good morning to the overnight crew listening to WKCR this morning, this evening, perhaps. 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We spent the last hour listening to late 60s Miles. 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We'll move into something a little later, 1970, from Bitches Brew, Pharaoh's Dance. And music critic Enrico Merlin says Bitches Brew pioneered the application of the studio as a musical instrument, featuring stacks of edits and studio effects that were an integral part of the music. Miles and his producer used the recording studio in radical new ways, especially in the title track and the opening track, Pharaoh's Dance. There were many special effects like tape loops, tape delays, reverb chambers, and echo effects. And through intensive tape editing, his producer, Teo Macero, concocted many totally new musical structures that were later imitated by the band live. Macero has had a classical education and was most likely inspired by the 30s and 40s musique concrete experiments and used tape editing as a form of arranging and composition. So we will move into this album that confused critics and redrew, arguably, the borders of jazz. We will hear Pharaoh's Dance. It's 4:14 a.m. in New York City, and this one will wake you up. I'm So Len. I'll be here until 6:00.

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That's 89.9 on the FM dial or WKCR.org. I'm So Len. I'll be here until 6. And it's nearly 5 a.m. And you just heard Miles Runs the Voodoo Down from Bitches Brew, featuring Miles Davis on trumpet, Wayne Shorter on soprano sax, Benny Maupin on bass clarinet, Joe Zawinul on electric piano, the left side, and Chick Corea on electric piano, the right side. John McLaughlin on electric guitar, Dave Holland on electric bass, Harvey Brooks on electric bass, Don Alias on drum set, and Jack DeJohnette on the right side of the drum set. And that is all. Recorded August 20th, 1969. We will now transition to Jack Johnson, a tribute to Jack Johnson, the album, recorded in 1970 in New York, just a year later. And we'll hear side two, Yesternow, with a similar lineup. Miles Davis again on trumpet, of course, Steve Grossman on soprano sax, John McLaughlin on electric guitar, Herbie Hancock on organ, Michael Henderson on electric bass, Billy Cobham on drums, and Brock Peters narrating. And there's a very powerful piece of narration here that you'll hear, and perhaps I will read aloud. It concludes with a voiceover saying, "I'm Jack Johnson, heavyweight champion of the world. I'm black. They never let me forget it. I'm black, all right. I'll never let them forget it." And the liner notes accompanying a later release of the album provide a description of the music. Michael Henderson launches into an enormous boogie groove with Billy Cobham and John McLaughlin. Miles immediately leaves the control room to join in with them. He achieved exactly what he wanted for the soundtrack by creating the effect of a train going at full speed, which he compared to the force of a boxer. By chance, Herbie Hancock had arrived unexpectedly and started playing on a cheap keyboard that a sound engineer quickly connected. So we will hear that, and I hope you enjoy.

0: I'm Jack Johnson, heavyweight champion of the world. I'm black. They never let me forget it. I'm black, all right. I'll never let them forget it.
1: You just heard Yes or Now from Miles Davis's Jack Johnson record. And following the release of this record in 1971 and Bitches Brew the year before that, Davis received quite a lot of backlash from the jazz community, with critics accusing him of abandoning his talents and pandering to commercial trends. Other jazz contemporaries like Herbie Hancock defended Davis, stating that jazz has always used the rhythm of the time, whatever people dance to. And with the next record, there was a bit of controversy. Regarding this, Davis stated, "I don't care who buys the record so long as they get to the black people, so I will be remembered when I die. I'm not playing for any white people, man. I want to hear a black guy say, yeah, I dig Miles Davis." So with the next record, On the Corner, it's very clearly marketed towards a different demographic than the mainstream at the time, and it remained outside the purview of the mainstream jazz community, but it's been critically acclaimed since then. Jazz musicians hated it, and critics bemoaned Miles's fall from grace, but it was a foundation for trip-hop, jungle, and other musics of repetition to come. So we will hear a tune off of this record, On the Corner, New York Girl, Thinking of One Thing and Doing Another, Vote for Miles, which was recorded in 72, and those are all different portions of the track from the record. And yeah, Miles Davis's official website says, Miles, again, freely admitted that On the Corner was a conscious attempt to reach different audiences, and tracks like Black Satin, which we won't hear, serve that purpose. But the multi-sectioned opening track, which I'm going to play next, is an exercise in maintaining a rich rhythmic development, never dropping the beat as different solo moments and moods pass by, at times all sounding alike. So that's up next. Enjoy.

Good morning, New York. Good morning, WKCR. I hope you're enjoying this Miles Davis centennial birthday broadcast. He would have been 100 yesterday, and we will continue today and tomorrow to celebrate him. We're focused on the late 60s, early 70s this morning. That was from the record On the Corner. And now we will move on to Get Up With It, a compilation album by Miles Davis. We heard He Loved Him Madly earlier this morning, but now we'll hear Rated X, recorded in 1972. And this features Miles Davis on the organ, Cedric Lawson on electric piano, Reggie Lucas on electric guitar, Khalil Balakrishna on electric sitar, Michael Henderson on bass guitar, Al Foster on drums, James Matume on percussion, and Badal Roy on tabla. Really experimental song at the time. But in 1975, Stephen Davis, reviewing Get Up With It, the record for Rolling Stone, applauded Davis's adventurousness and the direction of his band, a who's who of 70s jazz rock, they called it. And later, in a retrospective review, Andy Beta of Pitchfork described Get Up With It as a black funk dreamscape, observing that it oscillates between extremes as Miles presages everything still to come. Ambient, world beat, jungle, post-rock, even hinting at the future sound of R&B and chart-topping pop. He praised Davis's adoption of the electric organ. So, yeah. If you're just tuning in, this is WKCR FM New York and WKCR HD. I'm Solen. I'll be here until 6 a.m. and then Emma will be up with some more mainstream Miles Davis, it seems. So if you're not liking this, stay till 6 and you'll hear some of the classics. But if you are liking this, buckle up and we will hear Rated X from Get Up With It.

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We're going to wrap up my slot today for Miles Davis's birthday with Jean-Pierre live in Tokyo, October 1981. I hope you've been enjoying this ambient experimental version of Miles Davis, and we'll hear some more iterations of what he has to offer and his discography for the rest of the day today and tomorrow. So stay tuned and enjoy. I'm Solen, and this is the last you'll hear from me, unfortunately, but I hope you've enjoyed. It's nearly 6 a.m. in New York City, and this one will be a great one to drive to work to, or get ready, or go on a run. So I hope you are appreciating.

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My name is Emma. If you don't recognize my voice, I am one of the directors of the jazz department here at WKCR. It is currently Monday, May 25th, at the time of me recording this pre-recorded show for WKCR's very special Miles Davis Centennial Birthday Celebration, where, as you probably already know, we are playing all the music of the great Miles Dewey Davis, commemorating 100 years since his birth for 72 hours straight, starting from the start of May 26th all the way to May 28th. At the time of hearing this, it is just about 6 a.m., maybe a little bit past, on Wednesday, May 27th. I am very, very excited to contribute to this truly historical moment in WKCR history. This is our first time celebrating Miles' birthday in many, many years. The last and only other time was our 125-hour Miles Davis Festival in 1979. And so we decided that 100 years after the birth of such a giant in the jazz world was WKCR's moment to rejoin everyone else in celebrating the wonderful musical legacy of the great Miles Davis. I hope you've enjoyed it so far. Please keep tuning in, because again, this will go until midnight tomorrow night on May 28th. So we got a ton of wonderful music lined up for you. In particular, my broadcast should be very exciting, because around 8 a.m., I am very excited to air a pre-recorded interview I conducted with the great alto saxophonist Gary Bartz, who played with Miles for about a year and a half, from 1970 to 1971, and it was a true pleasure and joy to speak to him about Miles' legacy, about his experience playing with Miles, and I think it is such an exciting contribution in addition to this wonderful broadcast focused on the music of Miles. Getting to hear from someone who played with him is very, very exciting. And so please stay tuned for that. Again, that will air around 8 a.m. today on Wednesday, May 27th. But until then, I am very excited to share some of my favorite Miles records, particularly from his first quintet era and his work with Gil Evans. I'm kind of going to be jumping around his discography leading up to about 1970, 1971, when Gary Bartz played with him, to kind of, you know, give some perspective to when the interview airs. But until then, as you probably could tell by the track you heard at the beginning, we are starting off with the iconic Birth of the Cool compilation album from Capitol Records, recorded January 21st and April 22nd, 1949, as well as March 9th, 1950, at WOR Studio, New York City. That first track you heard, of course, was Move. We're going to continue with Jerry Mulligan's Jeru, but before that, let me quickly go through this wonderful personnel on the trumpet. Of course, none other than our honoree, Miles Davis. The trombone chair is split between three players. Amongst all the tracks, we have J.J. Johnson, Kai Winding, and Mike Zurin. On the French horn, also three players across the tracks, Junior Collins, Sandy Sagelstein, and Gunther Schuller. Bill Barber on the tuba, the great Lee Konitz on the alto saxophone, Jerry Mulligan on the baritone saxophone. The piano chair is split between Al Haig and John Lewis. The bass chair is split between Joe Schulman, Nelson Boyd, and Al McGibbon. The drum chair is split between Max Roach and Kenny Clark. Does it get any better? And we also will hear on Darn That Dream and Why Do I Love You, vocals from the great Kenny Hagood. But for now, here is the next track from Birth of the Cool, Jeru. Hope you enjoy.

those last four tracks in order. You just heard were Jeru, Moon Dreams, Venus de Milo, and Budo, which means we are five tracks into the classic Miles Davis release, Birth of the Cool. The tracks here are pretty short, so it won't take too long to get through this whole record, probably before the clock strikes 7 a.m., so let's keep it moving with the last track, side one. Here is Deception.

those tracks you just heard were Deception, Godchild, Poplicity, and Rocker in order, which means we have three tracks left of Birth of the Cool, the first full record I'll be playing on my segment of WKCR's Miles Davis Centennial Birthday Broadcast. We've got three more tracks. Next up is Israel.

And with those last three tracks, we conclude our complete listening of Miles Davis's wonderful 1957 release on Capitol Records, Birth of the Cool. Those last three tracks were, in order, Israel, Rouge, and Darn That Dream. Again, this was recorded across various states in 1949, January 21st and April 22nd, and 1950, March 9th, in New York City at WOR Studio. Again, released by Capitol Jazz, with an absolutely incredible lineup of Miles Davis holding it down at the trumpet chair, the trombone chair shared amongst J.J. Johnson, Kai Windig, and Mike Zurin, French horn chair shared amongst Junior Collins, Sandy Slagelstein, and Gunther Schuller, Bill Barber on the tuba, the great Lee Konitz on the alto saxophone, Jerry Mulligan at the baritone saxophone, Al Haig and John Lewis at the piano, the bass chair shared by Joe Shulman, Nelson Boyd, and Al McGibbon, the drum chair shared by the absolutely wonderful Max Roach and Kenny Clark, along with Kenny Hagood on vocals on that last one, Darn That Dream, as well as Why Do I Love You. We're going to jump ahead now to 1958, another wonderful record featuring all sorts of these sort of swing slash orchestral instrumentation arrangements, and that of course will be on the wonderful Columbia released record Porgy and Bess, one of my all-time favorite operas, of course by the great George and Ira Gershwin. I actually just saw it at the Met Opera this past February, I believe, and we're gonna have a really fun time this morning checking out Miles' interpretation of some of these wonderful Gershwin compositions. And this was recorded July 22nd and 29th, as well as August 4th and 18th in 1958 at Columbia 30th Street Studio in New York City, with another absolutely wonderful lineup of Miles Davis on the trumpet, as well as some flugelhorn. The trumpet chair shared some more with Ernie Royal, Bernie Glow, Johnny Coles, and Louis Mucci. Trombones played by Dick Hickson, Frank Rehak, and Jimmy Cleveland, as well as Joe Bennett. French horn by Willie Ruff, the great Julius Watkins, and Gunther Schuller once again. Bill Barber on the tuba once again. Woodwinds, flute, alto saxophone, and clarinet played by Phil Bodner, Jerome Richardson, and Romeo Pink. Cannonball Adderley, the great, at the alto saxophone. Danny Bank on the alto flute, bass flute, and bass clarinet. PC, Paul Chambers at the bass. Philly Joe Jones on the drums, as well as Jimmy Cobb holding it down on some tracks on the drums, with Gil Evans at the pen as the arranger and conductor of this absolutely wonderful record. Once again, we will check this out in its entirety, so let's get right to the music. First up, Buzzard Song.

It should be just about 7 a.m. in the New York area, which means it is time for me to remind you that you are tuned in to WKCR New York and WKCR HD. 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Once again, my name is Emma. I am one of your directors of the Jazz Department here at WKCR FM New York. Very excited to welcome you to my three-hour segment of WKCR's, I would argue, legendary, historic, and significant Miles Davis centennial birthday broadcast. We are playing nothing but the music of the great Miles Dewey Davis, commemorated by his centennial, which was yesterday, May 26th. But we're going to keep things going for a total of 72 hours from his birthday yesterday up until tomorrow, May 28th. So please tune in and keep tuning in for lots of wonderful music in celebration of the great Miles Davis. Once again, if you missed my announcement at the beginning of my segment, please do stay in, because in about an hour at what should be around 8 a.m., I am very thrilled to be airing a pre-recorded interview I conducted with the great alto saxophonist Gary Bartz. I truly had a wonderful, wonderful time questioning him about his experience playing with Miles for about a year and a half from 1970 to 1971. So please do not miss it, I promise. It'll be a wonderful, wonderful start to your Wednesday morning. But for now, I have chosen to play chronologically some of my favorite Miles records from about 1950 to the 1970s when Gary Bartz was in his band. So we're currently in 1958, checking out the Columbia release Porgy and Bess with arrangements by Gil Evans of some of George and Ira Gershwin's wonderful tracks from their beloved opera. You just heard the first three tracks: Buzzard Song, Bess, You Is My Woman Now, and Gone. Let us continue with the next track from the record, number 4, entitled Gone, Gone, Gone.

You just heard one of my personal favorite works from the wonderful Porgy and Bess opera, Fisherman, Strawberry, and Devil Crab. Before that, Prayer, Oh Dr. Jesus. Before that, Oh Bess, Oh Where's My Bess? The classic Summertime. And Gone, Gone, Gone. We are now two tracks into side two of the Miles Davis 1958 record, Porgy and Bess, featuring arrangements by the great Gil Evans.

That last track you just heard was Here Come the Honeyman. Before that, another classic, It Ain't Necessarily So. And My Man's Gone Now. We have two more tracks left of this wonderful Porgy and Bess record from Miles Davis, recorded for Columbia. Here is I Wants to Stay Here, aka I Loves You, Porgy.

You just heard a wonderful track from the end of Porgy and Bess. There's a boat that's leaving soon for New York, preceded by I Wants to Stay Here, aka I Loves You, Porgy. And with that, we conclude our complete listening of the wonderful 1959, recorded 1958, Columbia release Porgy and Bess from, of course, our honoree Miles Davis, recorded July 22nd and 29th, as well as August 4th and 18th, 1958, at Columbia 30th Street Studio in New York City. Once again, this all-star lineup includes Miles Davis leading the way on trumpet and flugelhorn, along with the trumpet section of Ernie Royal, Bernie Glow, Johnny Coles, and Louis Mucci, a trombone section of Dick Hixon, Frank Rehak, Jimmy Cleveland, and Joe Bennett, a horn section of Willie Ruff, Julius Watkins, and Gunther Schuller, Bill Barber at the tuba, woodwinds Phil Bodner, Jerome Richardson, and Romeo Pink at flute, alto flute, and clarinet, the great Cannonball Adderley at the alto saxophone, Danny Bank on the alto flute, and bass clarinet, the low end of the woodwinds, PC Paul Chambers at the bass, along with Philly Joe Jones, Jimmy Cobb sharing the drum chair, with, of course, arrangements and conducting by none other than the great Gil Evans. Now, since we have just a little over, should be 20 minutes to 8 a.m. when I will be airing my pre-recorded interview with the great Gary Bartz, I think it is time to check out the part of Miles' discography featuring Bartz. Now, Bartz mainly toured with Miles from just about fall 1970 to the end of fall, beginning of winter 1971. And within that time, one studio record was released, which of course is Live Evil, also from Columbia Records. Very, very different vibe than Porgy and Bess and the Birth of the Cool. And as you will hear Gary speak about, he was sort of part of Miles' transition to more electronic, freer music coming from this very straighter orchestral Gil Evans-esque jazz. And so to set us up to hear from the great Gary Bartz, we're going to start checking out Live Evil. This was, again, released on the Columbia label in 1971, featuring recordings both from a studio date, which was February 6th and June 3rd and 4th in 1970 at Columbia Studio B, as well as some live recordings from their hit at the Cellar Dog in Washington, D.C., which was on December 19th, 1970. The personnel alters either greatly or slightly with every track, so I will go ahead and announce it in between every track quickly. Hopefully it will not take too much away from the music. So we're going to, of course, start off with the first track from side one, which is Sivad, actually probably the only full track we will get to before I get to turn to the interview with Gary Bartz. So on this first track, which will last about 15 minutes, we will hear from Miles Davis on the electric trumpet with Wawa, Gary Bartz at soprano and alto saxophones, John McLaughlin at the electric guitar, Keith Jarrett at electric piano and organ, Michael Henderson at electric bass, Jack DeJohnette at the drums, and Erto Mariah at the percussion. Please enjoy Sivad.

0: 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It is currently Wednesday, May 20th, 2026. I'm not completely certain when this will be aired on our live radio. However, I do know that you are currently tuned in whenever it is to WKCR's Miles Davis Centennial Birthday Celebration, a 72-hour broadcast dedicated to the music of Miles Dewey Davis, happening from midnight on May 26th to the end of the day on May 28th. And as part of our broadcast, we are very, very excited to be airing a series of interviews with some jazz legends who played with Miles Davis himself. And today I am just so incredibly thrilled to be joined with the legendary great alto saxophonist, Gary Bartz. Gary, welcome to WKCR. It is a pleasure to have you here with us today.
1: Thank you, Emma. Glad to be here.
0: And you are here because you will be hitting Smoke Jazz Club, which is a great friend of WKCR's, with Eddie Henderson's quintet, featuring you, Gary Bartz, and Billy Hart, along with Kevin Hayes on piano and Ben Street on bass. This amazing lineup will be hitting the stage May 27th through May 31st. More info on how you can go see Gary and with Eddie's quintet can be found at smokejazz.com. But today, Gary, how are you? Where are we finding you here on your musical journey? You just had a record released last year with your NTU troupe. You are also a well-established professor of jazz saxophone at Oberlin College. I'd imagine the school year just ended for you. So just tell us what kind of mindset, what kind of space are you joining us from?
1: Well, I'm currently in New York for the Jazz Foundation show tomorrow at Lincoln Center with Steve Jordan, Patrice Rushen, and James Genus. So we have a rehearsal today, but that's why I'm in town right now.
0: Wonderful. Well, I'm sorry I couldn't join, or maybe we'd be at WKCR right now in our studio by Columbia University, but very, very happy that we found the time on Zoom nevertheless. So before we get into Miles specifically, I want to know how you're feeling for this hit coming up at Smoke, and I'm curious about your musical relationship with Eddie Henderson and Billy Hart and the rest of the band. What kind of musical journey do you go on with these musicians? How long have you been playing with them? How did you meet them? How do you feel about playing with them? And what can we expect to hear from this group at Smoke?
1: Well, I've met Eddie many years ago. We've been playing music together for many years. Billy Hart is really, we're from the same part of the country. He's from Washington. I'm from Baltimore, which is like 30 miles apiece. They're like the same town, really, in a way. So I've been playing music and knowing them most of my life. And we all teach together at Oberlin, so we see each other all the time. So either in a playing, either playing together or teaching or just hanging. We've known each other, we've been friends, we've been all over the world together. Yeah.
0: Amazing, so wonderful. Well, again, we are gathered here today to talk about Miles Davis, but of course, your career in jazz as an alto saxophonist was established before your time with Miles, especially working as a sideman with the likes of Charles Mingus, Max Roach, Abby Lincoln, Art Blakey, McCoy Tyner. Coming into when you started playing with Miles in 1970, what did you learn from your work as a sideman with these other great giants of jazz, and how has it influenced your career, and how did it set you up for the great opportunity to then hit the road with Miles?
1: Well, I've listened to Miles since I've been listening to music. I also like to say that I don't like that word sideman.
0: Gotcha.
1: You know, that's like in a relationship, that's my side piece there.
0: Yes.
1: No, No, we're all doing the same thing. The band leader might be, that he's in charge. It's like a coach or a manager of a team, sports team. But we're just as valid part of the group as anybody else. So when you say, I'm not just saying you, people say that all the time,
0: Yeah.
1: side man. I don't know what that means, side man. I've never been a side man. I've been parts of many groups, and people call it a side man. I don't. I call it part of the team.
0: I appreciate the correction.
1: Yeah. Well, you asked me about the music. Well, I'm not sure where we're going to be playing yet. We haven't had a rehearsal, so I'm sure we'll be playing a lot of Miles's music and songs associated with Miles, which we all know, which is a good thing. So which is why we don't necessarily have to rehearse as much. I'm sure we'll do a rehearsal before we get in there, but I'm not sure what we'll be playing. I like I say, it'll be songs associated with Miles and things that maybe he didn't play, but might have wanted to play.
0: Wonderful. All right. Now, correct me if I'm wrong, but you played as a part of Miles' group from about August 1970 to the end of the year 1971. And I actually just saw that you recently spoke at SF Jazz, and in that interview recounted the first phone call that you had with Miles. But in case our listeners didn't hear that story, I was wondering if you'd be willing to recount your introduction to Miles.
1: Well, no, I had known Miles. I moved to New York when I was 17 years old, and so I started going to Birdland and all the clubs, and I would see Miles all the time in Birdland. So we saw each other. I didn't know whether he knew who I was or anything. But when I started working with Max Roach, we ended up on a show at Count Basie's up in Harlem. I think it was on 134th and Lenox or somewhere around there, 7th Avenue. And so we were working, it was Miles's band opposite our band. So that's when I really got to know him. He got to hear me every night. And so that's how our connection kind of happened. So that was many years ago, and I would always follow him, see him all the time. Wherever he was, I would go there, especially because John Coltrane was, I was following him too,
0: For sure.
1: and he was working with Miles. Yeah, so that's how that happened.
0: And then how did you start playing together?
1: Well, he called me. He called me. He came into Slugs one night when I was working with McCoy Tyner. And the following week, he called me to join the band. So, but at that time, in the early years, Miles would never hire anybody unless he really heard them and saw them and knew them a little bit. Later years, he started just taking recommendations. But at that time, he was more hands-on as far as picking, who he wanted to be in the band. And so that's when he called me. It was, I don't know whether I was elated or what it was, because I really wanted to be in the band that he had with John Coltrane. That's the band I wanted to be in.
0: Right.
1: I knew all of that music. I knew every part, every song they played. I knew that, So, and when he called me to join the band when he was playing this new electronic Bitches Brew kind of music, I was very hesitant and didn't really want to do that. So in my mind, I said, I'll give it a few weeks, and see how it goes. And it went good. So I enjoyed it, and I saw that I didn't have to do anything different than what I was already doing. So that made it much easier.
0: Amazing. It's no secret that Miles, of course, is the Prince of Darkness and was arguably a complicated personality. We here at WKCR, we haven't celebrated Miles' birthday, the last and only other time was in 1979, because of rumors of a complicated relationship he had with Phil Schaff that he had with WKCR. So as a primary source to the Prince himself, how, I mean, for lack of a better question, I apologize if this is vague, what was it like working with Miles, with that personality, and making music with him?
1: Well, he was a musician, so, and a musician of the highest order, so there was no problem at all. There was never, we had one rehearsal, and he didn't even play at the rehearsal. He was upstairs listening to us with Gil Evans. We didn't know that, but that's what was happening. So we only had one rehearsal, and from there on, we just grew from there. But it was, you know, like I thought it would be a wonderful experience, and it was. I learned so much working with him. Yeah.
0: Since you were hesitant to take on this project of this newer project of Miles, how did your feelings towards playing with that specific group evolve over the about a year and a half you spent playing with him?
1: Well, like I said, I didn't have to do any. I didn't have to change anything. I didn't have to change the way I played. I didn't have to, you know, do anything but play, you know, play the music and listen, learn how to listen to what was going on. And so that was a good thing. You know, that made it very easy. And Miles was a great band leader. You know, he let the musicians do what they wanted because he wanted to hear. He fed off of that. You know, he fed off, and we all fed off of each other. So we never had a problem. Mm. Never had a problem. I mean, Miles, you know, he's very misunderstood. Very misunderstood. He was one of the funniest people I've ever known.
0: Really?
1: Richard Pryor was Richard was living in his building, so you can we're living in his house. You know, the building that Miles owned, the house on, I think it was 77, somewhere around there. And so Richard would come by whenever we were in New York and work on new material. So I got a chance to meet Richard and listen, because I love comedy also. Yeah. But like I say, Miles was one of the funniest people you ever want to know. You know, we just laughed for 2 years, almost 2 years I was with him. We laughed all the time, you know, a lot of fun.
0: Oh, amazing. If I may ask, what ended your run with Miles?
1: I don't know. Someone asked me that the other day. I really don't know. It's you know, because he stopped working, and when he went back, he, you know, I guess he figured he wanted a different configuration. So that's probably what happened. But it kind of reminded me of the way Art Blakey treated his, you know, the and in that if he fired you, you were no longer. If you just ended up not on the gig, you were still a messenger because he would call you back whenever he needed you. That it was kind of like that with Miles, but it was time to move on. And I started working with my group. I had released in Two Troop Records, so I had started getting busy. So possibly that's what happened, but I never knew what happened. And it didn't matter. I was ready to move on.
0: Mm. In that SF Jazz interview that I referenced earlier, you talked about how Miles heard the future and how it is, how each of us listen, that dictates what makes us unique and what dictates our voice in this music. I'm wondering if you could speak on that. What does it mean that Miles could hear the future?
1: Well, you know, I was saying, hearing is like a fingerprint. No one hears the same. No one hears the same way, which is why your best friend might love a song that you hate, you know, when you're best friends, but they, oh, I love, this was my song. Oh, I hate that song, you know, because everybody hears different. It's like a fingerprint. So if you can figure out how to hear and how you hear, no one can ever hear like that. If you're trying to hear like somebody else, then you're getting in your own way of finding the way you hear. If you try, like if I'm trying to copy Charlie Parker or somebody, that's I'm trying to copy the way they hear rather than try to find out the way I hear. So that's what I mean by that.
0: Old now, 100 years after the birth of Miles Davis, to you, why is Miles worth celebrating?
1: Well, why is Bach and Beethoven and Mozart and Charlie Parker celebrated? Because they were great musicians. That's why. He's a great musician.
0: Would Miles certainly, especially going into the 70s through 90s with his more fusion electronic projects, do you find that he is responsible for sort of expanding what is known as the genre of jazz music or expanding music? Do you find that in the history of kind of jazz and Black American music that Miles is a significant figure in that way, in addition to him being a trumpeter and composer and band leader? I'm curious your thoughts on that, especially as someone who has really

0: big band or bigger groups he did with Lee Konigs and Birth of the Cool. That was a step no one had else done. As a artist musician, what they want to tell us, and these are people who don't play and they don't know anything about music, they think we're improvising because they don't know what the process is. They don't know how hard we study. They don't know the years of study of all kinds of, and there's only one kind of music, but in school, for instance, when I went to Juilliard, went to Juilliard, and I had to be a composition major because they didn't have saxophone as a major. So I took composition, and fortunately I did because it made me understand what composition really is. And whenever we create a solo, we are composing. We're composing on the spot. We might not write it down. That doesn't mean it's not a composition. Everything we play from our minds is a composition. And the I guess the what this music that they want to call jazz, which I hate that word, but what they want to call that is using an old classical device, which is called theme and variations of the theme. Theme and variations. Bach did it. Every musician has done that. So what we did, we took it to another level with the theme and variations. And what the rhythm section is the latest addition in music, because up until the time when we started having a rhythm section, there was the marching bands, there were things. But once we figured out the bass and they figured out the drums, how to make a set of drums and the cymbals and the hi-hats and all of that, that gave the rhythm a better place. If Bach had had, or Beethoven had had a rhythm section, oh my goodness, you could only imagine what he would come up with, but they swung without the rhythm section because that's what they had, but we figured out and had a rhythm section. So would you say, I'm not asking you, it's a rhetorical question, but would they say Beethoven was improvising? They wouldn't say that when but he did the same thing we did. He would sit down at the piano at the end of his concerts, symphonic, he might premiere a concert, but at the end of the concert, he would come out and sit at the piano and ask the audience to hum melodies, and he would take those melodies and just create, new compositions around them. So this is an old process we've done. It's still innovating. Now we've got electronic instruments and things to use, but we're following the same path as all of the great musicians have followed. But being in this country, that's very racist country, and they never wanted us here other than to work and to serve them. So they don't understand that what this music is and where it comes from and how it's created. So they make up their own words, Oh, he's improvising. No, I'm not. I'm not improvising. The only time I improvise is when I make a mistake. And then I have to fix that, Other than that, I'm not improvising. So that might happen, what, 3 seconds, 4 or 5 seconds in a song, So that how can you call that an improvisation? It's a composition. That's why you can put words to a Lester Young composition, one of his solos. You can put words to them because they are compositions, new, brand new, based on a theme that he was using.
1: I want to riff off the latter part of your answer and ask, in this general conversation of innovation of theme and variations, do you think Miles would have been such a sensation if he were a white musician now, then continuing
0: Oh,
1: this?
0: of course. Of
1: Yeah.
0: course.
1: Okay.
0: No doubt about that. We all would. There are many gatekeepers in this music. The gatekeepers keep who they want out and put who they want in.

0: They control the business. We control the music, but they control the business of it.
1: Why is Miles someone who is celebrated, you would, I, one could say, in every regard, in both the music and the business?
0: Well, because he was a great musician, you know, and like I say, he was a great artist. Well, why was Paul Robeson not, you know, great man, great actor, musician, everything, but he was not celebrated because of his skin color. This country has had a problem from the beginning dealing with a fake idea that color makes a race, which it doesn't. We all know that. If anybody has ever studied anything, they know that we're all humans. That's it. You know? So that's a part of it, you know. And so anything that we do, if the powers that be can't take it and use it for themselves, they'll discourage, you know, they'll cast it aside as if it's not important. But it is.
1: Did you ever have such conversations with Miles?
0: We had all kinds of conversations, yeah. Yeah, we did. More so though with Max. Max was my a mentor as far as that's concerned.
1: I'm sure.
0: Yeah.
1: Well, kind of, I guess, tying up, not loose ends, but kind of putting a bow on this whole discussion of Miles. What are some of the biggest lessons you've learned from him, whether that's your work with him, whether that is, you know, the music you were a fan of before you played with him and after you played with him and now reaching 100 years after his birth? What do you and what can we all continue to learn from Miles Davis?
0: Well, how to listen and to be honest in your listening, and to know what you're listening to, you know, and not be afraid, you know, not be afraid. Like a lot of my peers, they don't understand what the young generation is doing with the hip hop, the so-called hip hop. I hate that word too. That's like bebop, you know. Nobody uses those words other than the public. These are words used by the industry so that if you're looking for something, it make it easier to find it. But we all have names, so you can find it with our names. But what was your question? I'm sorry.
1: No, I love this. I guess what you learned from Miles, and you talked about listening and hearing.
0: Oh yeah. Yeah, and just learn how important this music is, you know, because it's a very serious thing that we do. You know, you don't spend years and years of study and practice, you know, for something frivolous. This is a very meaningful art form, and that's called music. Music comes from nature. Nature gives us sounds. Music is nothing more than sounds. And what we do is we organize these sounds into pleasing ways that people, when they listen to it, they like it or they don't like it, you know. But that's what we're doing. We're organizing sounds pleasantly, you know, like a song. You know, kids do it all the time. Kids write songs all the time. So it's something that we all do. But when, as you get older, you and study it and study the history of it, you begin to see how important it is and the study of it and what it means and what it does. Music is all powerful because it sounds. Me just us talking. Their sounds. We're actually singing. If you wrote the way, you know, because I'm not just talking in one thing, you know, I'm almost singing. We almost sing when we talk. So these are things I learned working with all the musicians, not just Miles, but we're working with Art, working with Max, working with McCoy, working with Dizzy Gillespie. You know, I've been very fortunate. And to have created music with these great musicians.
1: Well, I feel very, very fortunate to gain so much insight and perspective from you here. WKCR is, I believe, is certainly an organization which upholds a lot of what you're talking about the importance of music past what the gatekeepers and controllers want us to hear. We are proudly the alternative. We are proudly amplifiers of all these ideals that you talk about and that hopefully that Miles would have liked to know are being upheld as well. And so I deeply, deeply appreciate everything that you are sharing with me. And before I go ahead and plug your show at Smoke One More Time, I had trouble finding about any other shows or any other music you are making past this. So now's the time, shameless plug. I'm curious what else you'll be up to into the month of June and what else we can expect from the great Gary Bartz.
0: Well, you know, I've got a lot of concerts coming up. We've got a big one in London, the We Out Here Festival. But one thing I'd like to talk about is music, especially this music right now is going through a period. How can I call it? It's almost dormant. Almost dormant period because there are no bands. The industry has done away with bands. The only time this music has been innovative and moved forward to another space was through a working band, and that's the only way it will ever happen. It will never happen in any other way than with a working band. The Charlie Parker, starting with back in New Orleans with King Oliver and Louis Armstrong. That was an innovative band because that was a band they stayed together. They worked together for at least 2 years. It takes 2 years for a band to really be able to innovate because at that point you've studied and know everything about each other. So you can then take the music to a level that it's never been before. But without bands, the music will not grow, and I feel right now music is very stagnant. I don't hear anything new. I can hear the same thing. Everything everybody's playing, someone else has played it. That's why Miles could hear the future. He's trying to play something that nobody else has ever played, and that's our job as an artist musician. If you're just a musician and you play weddings, you play circus, you play, that's a musician. But then you have artist musicians who are concerned with the art form of music and moving it forward and moving it into spaces which it has never been. And it can only happen through a working band. But for some reason, well, I know why, but the industry thinks bands are difficult to deal with because you can't tell a band, you know, well, we don't like the drummer. The record label said, we don't like the drummer. You can bring in someone. No, a band is a group of people. It's like a team, like a basketball team or football team. You know, the longer you stay together, you get to know each other that well so that you can then hear and read the future without it saying anything to everybody. You see no-look passes in basketball. You see things like that. That's because the team has been together so long that they know what's going to happen. They can see the future. And without bands, this music will not grow. It's been stagnant for years. It will continue to be stagnant until bands are accepted. You know, and a lot of times you'll have a band, people say, well, we don't know these people. We don't like that. I think you need a new bass player. No, this is the bass player that is a part of this band. It's like saying, trade, you know, let's trade LeBron. We don't like him anymore. Let's trade. No, he's part of a team. And so that's my big thing right now is the fact that the industry has done away with bands. I think it started with the Jazz at Philharmonic with putting a bunch of all-stars together, which is always fun. I love doing that. But that's not a band. That's a jam session. Whenever you see a group of people who have not worked together, you know, a lot, you know, it's a jam session. What you want is a band that's studying music in their way and finding a path that they can follow. And until that happens, the music is going to stay stagnant like it is.
1: Man, I'm very sorry to say that we are running out of time simply to talk. However, this is an incredible conversation. I honestly hope next time you're in New York, we could get you back at WKCR to just talk about music in general, outside of Miles, inside of Miles, everything, because this is certainly a conversation I'd love to continue hearing about.
0: I'd love that too.
1: All right. Great. Then that'll be in the works. You heard it here, folks. But for now, unfortunately, it is time for me to wrap up. And if you have enjoyed listening to this conversation, you'll enjoy even more hearing Gary Bartz with Eddie Henderson's quintet, along with Billy Hart on the drums, Kevin Hayes on the piano, and Ben Street on the bass for their Miles Davis celebration, a celebration of Miles' life, music, and lasting impact, performed by musicians who knew him, learned from him, and carried his legacy forward. You can hear this all-star group May 27th through 31st, and more info on this run can be found at smokejazz.com. Once again, you are tuned in to WKCR's Miles Davis Centennial Birthday Broadcast, happening all day from May 26th to May 28th. So stay tuned for even more Miles. And of course, Gary Bartz, thank you so much for joining me here on WKCR. It has been a true pleasure talking to you, whether on air or not, is truly something I have been hoping to do for a long time now. So it is very exciting for me, even just personally, to get to hear what you are thinking about during this Miles Centennial celebration and otherwise. And we look forward to having you back at WKCR.
0: Thank you, Emma. It's been a pleasure.
1: May 25th, Emma, back here. Sincerely hoping you enjoyed my interview with Gary Bartz as much as I enjoyed conducting it. So let's, of course, continue with some more Miles Davis from the era in which Gary Bartz was a member of his group. Once again, before that interview, we were checking out Live Evil, the wonderful 1971 release, recorded 1970, between some dates in the studio between February and June, as well as a live hit at the Cellar Door in Washington, D.C. on December 19th, 1970. We heard the first track, Sivad, and we're going to continue now with the second track, Little Church. And once again, the personnel changes up pretty much every track. So we'll go ahead and announce on this just about 3-minute track, we will hear from Miles Davis on the trumpet, now Steve Grossman at the soprano saxophone, Herbie Hancock and Chick Corea at electric piano, Keith Jarrett at the organ, John McLaughlin on electric guitar, Dave Holland at the electric and acoustic basses, Jack DeJohnette at the drums, Erato Morea at the percussion, and Ermeto Pasquale at the drums, as well as whistling, voice, and electric piano. This is from the June 4th, 1970 studio date. Here is Little Church.

after Little Church, you, of course, heard Medley, Gemini, Double Image. That was recorded February 6, 1970 at Columbia Studio B. And that lineup included Miles Davis at the trumpet, Wayne Shorter at the soprano saxophone, Joe Zonnell and Chick Corea at the electric piano, John McLaughlin at the electric guitar, Dave Holland at the acoustic bass, Khalil Balakrishna at the electric sitar, Billy Cobham at the drums, Jack DeJohnette at the drums, as well as Areto Moreira at the percussion. We have just about 20 minutes left here in my program before the clock strikes 9 a.m. and I turn into a pumpkin. Our next track is What I Say, and that runs for about 21 minutes. So that'll go basically right until 9 a.m. and a wonderful live programmer will take over. So this is the last time you will hear my voice. So I want to sincerely thank everyone for tuning in to my segment of WKCR's historic Miles Davis Centennial Birthday broadcast. I have really enjoyed making this remote show, sincerely enjoyed interviewing Gary Bartz. Certainly will not be the last time that you hopefully hear me interviewing him on WKCR. Once again, this birthday broadcast for the great Miles Davis, commemorating 100 years since his birth, started yesterday, May 26th at midnight, and goes until the end of the day tomorrow, May 28th. So please keep tuning in, keep celebrating the great Miles Davis with us here at WKCR. Once again, my name is Emma. I am one of the directors of the Jazz Department. So if you have any feedback on our wonderful broadcast or on my segment or anything at all within the Jazz Department, please feel free to reach me at jazz@wkcr.org. Again, our email address is jazz@wkcr.org. This last track you'll hear from me is What I Say from Live Evil. This was recorded December 19, 1970 from the live set at the Cellar Door in Washington, D.C., with the lineup being Miles Davis at the electric trumpet with wah-wah, Gary Bartz at the soprano and alto saxophones, John McLaughlin at the electric guitar, Keith Jarrett at electric piano and organ, Michael Henderson at electric bass, Jack DeJohnette at the drums, as well as Areto Moreira at the percussion. Have a wonderful rest of your Wednesday, and happy 100th birthday to the great Miles Dewey Davis.

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This is a birthday broadcast for the great Miles Davis, who would be 100 yesterday. My name is Simon. You might know me if you're one of our great cross-departmental listeners from the classical department, where I spend most of my time. But for somebody like Miles, of course, I had to put my hat in the ring. But on the in the territory of classical music, I wanted to return to what I think has been covered once before on this in this cycle, but I want to talk about it a little bit differently. Miles' closest brush with the classical world, which is, of course, his recording, or really Gil Evans' recording of the Adagio of the Concerto de Aranjuez on the seminal album Sketches of Spain, which, you know, you can talk about all you like, and I'm there are people who are who can say more interesting things about it than I can. But I just wanted to talk about the process of movement from Joaquin Rodrigo's original composition to Gil Evans' rearrangement and Davis's incredible execution. And the way I want to do that is by playing the Adagio from a by-the-book recording of Rodrigo's concerto and then comparing it with Davis's version. But first I want to talk a little bit about how the arrangement changes. The famous story, right, is that Miles went to L.A. and talked to a bassist. I think it was Joe Mondragon. I think that's his name. That's what I have here, at least. It was a bassist in L.A., and he visited him, and he played him a record of Rodrigo. Mondragon played Miles a record of the Concerto de Aranjuez, and Miles was obsessed and brought it back to Gil Evans, who rewrote the middle section. I'll talk more about that in a moment, and conducted it for Davis's orchestra, which was about, transposed it for horns and brass instead of string and various other changes. I want to note that the record I have here of the Concerto de Aranjuez was pressed in 1953. I hope it's in good nick, but of course Miles heard the record, I think, in 1959, the same year of the, or rather it was 1960 that it came out. Anyway, I'm not saying this is the same printing that Miles heard, but I'm saying it's not impossible. The big compositional changes that Evans embarks on mostly happen in the middle of the Adagio, where he adds a sort of chorus section, which is better listened to, I think, in the context of the rest of the album, because it's totally unrelated to the concerto. I mean, it fits perfectly, but it's totally unrelated to Rodrigo's composition. It doesn't develop themes from Rodrigo's composition, for instance. It inserts its own, but it's absolutely reiterated in the later compositions in the album, particularly Saeta, which is the other great piece on the LP. The other change, the most noticeable change, which is not a surprising one, but it is always striking to me, is that the opening line of the Adagio, the guitar line in Rodrigo's composition, is of course given to Miles, and it's played on the flugelhorn, which is, I think, about as far as you can get from a guitar, actually, even in the jazz repertoire. That change, which brings about a sort of rounded, softer quality than the sort of implicitly staccato orchestration of a guitar, I think changes the emotive capability of the piece. Famously, Davis talked about the recording of the concerto as the hardest he had ever embarked on. The record notes I have here on this printing of Sketches of Spain, which is the famous, you know, orange and red album cover, talks about how Hal Overton, who was a classical composer and jazz pianist,
said that this is the toughest notation I've ever seen in a jazz arrangement. It could have been written more easily for the players, and the result would have been exactly the same. But Gil has to have it exactly the way it happens in the piece. Another thing that makes it so tough is that he's using so many different levels, like the little trio part at the beginning that has to be balanced with Miles on his microphone. Then the three players go back to their places, and that makes for another balance problem. So there's not just musical difficulties, but technical difficulties, and on top of that, whereas Rodrigo's composition is written for an orchestra of about 80 people, a full-size modern orchestra with a string section and everything, Evans has about 20 musicians, no strings, of course. They're highly trained musicians, but many of them are not classically trained musicians, which means that the sort of notational convolutions of Evans's transposition of, or translation, I guess, of sketches of the concerto is particularly difficult. Anyway, all of that basically is washed under the rug because Davis is so capable of executing the recording exactly how as he would imagine it. And this is what one thing he writes about later in life. That you sort of can't imagine that there were such difficulties in the recording session. Davis, during the recording session, said, I always manage to put my foot in it. I always manage to try something I can't do. I'm going to call myself on the phone one day and tell myself to shut up. So he was doubtful and self-deprecating, but of course all of this is completely washed under the rug when you listen to the sort of total... internally sort of correct product that they end up with. Just briefly about Rodrigo's concerto, because I'm going to play that first. Not the whole concerto, just the adagio, which is the movement that Davis record, that Evans and Davis record, is that it was written in 1939, and it's highly mournful, and it was for a long time considered to be reflective of Guernica, the bombing of Guernica during the Spanish Civil War, only about 5 years prior. Later in life, Rodrigo's wife said something along the lines of it being instead about the complexities of their marriage during this period, but I'm sort of in favor of the Guernica reading because I think it allows for sorts of complexity that marital spat doesn't. This recording I have here is by the Manuel de Falla Orchestra and Regino Sainz de la Maza is on guitar. So I'm going to hear the adagio for that, and then we'll talk a little more about Miles's recording and hear that too. So this is the adagio of the Concerto de Aranjuez. Please enjoy.

Folks, that was Joaquin Rodrigo's version of, not even version, that was his original composition of the Concerto d'Aranjuez, played by the Manuel de Falla Orchestra, Regina Sainz de la Mazza on the guitar. That was the Adagio, which is, of course, the section of the piece that Davis plays in Sketches of Spain, which I'm going to give to you now without too much ado. I just want to note that Miles' version, really Gil Evans' version, to put the credit where it's due, is much longer because it includes in the middle this chorus section. That's what Gil Evans called it, which is, you know, an ensemble playing. And if you noticed in the Rodrigo version, the middle is a long sort of solo guitar period. But the Evans version is not like that, not even the solo trumpet period in the middle. It's a ensemble, full orchestra playing. I wanted also to note, I got a caller who reminded me of something important about Davis's life, which I had forgotten, which is that he was, of course, a Juilliard student. In 1944, until the middle of 1945, he took a scholarship to go to Juilliard to study classical trumpet. So that's highly important here because, of course, during that period, he was exposed not actually to Rodrigo's music, as we learn from various biographies. He was only introduced to that in 1958. But he was exposed, of course, to the complexities of the classical music world, learning from, for instance, the chair of the New York Phil, various other classical trumpetists. This was in a period when jazz, classical jazz, as we would sort of easily term it now, was barely existent. Sort of Gershwin, who I'll get to in a little bit. Was the only real composer of classical jazz of any merit, and even then he wasn't quite so sort of settled in the zeitgeist of classical music as he was. I mean, the Rhapsody in Blue wasn't even that old, and the Concerto in F neither. So this Davis's sort of frustrations are evident. He leaves Juilliard for a handful of reasons. Well, among them is the racism of the classical music world, his sort of understanding that as a black man he would never be hired by a white orchestra. But also he was frustrated that it's, you know, in it playing in a classical orchestra, he wrote that he would play about two notes every 90 bars, and of course that stands in stark comparison to if you listen to anything off any Davis's albums, where he's running for about 20 minutes on the trumpet. So that's another frustration, and of course he doesn't have that difficulty in this Concerto d'Aranjuez. He's playing plenty. So here's now Miles Davis's Adagio from the Concerto d'Aranjuez, arranged by Gil Evans. After that, we'll get to Davis's thoughts on Gershwin. Please enjoy.

Folks, that was Miles Davis's Concerto d'Aranjuez, arranged by Gil Evans from the original composition by Joaquin Rodrigo off of the album Sketches from Spain. I'm sure you knew all that already, but I have to say it. I want to stick in this mode of Davis's reflections, if that's the right word for it, on classical music with my personal favorite of his albums, which is his, I really think you can call it a cover of George Gershwin's Porgy and Bess. Porgy and Bess is Gershwin's 1935 opera about the Black American experience. It's really, truly terrific. It's one of those operas that I jump at seeing whenever it's on. It was written in 1935 and was sort of initially popular, but then had a lull in popularity. But by 1958, when sort of various factors in American society and musical culture coincided, it experienced a rise in popularity again. It was in the midst of being produced as a Hollywood film with Sidney Poitier and Dorothy Dandridge. So it was in. And Cal Lampley, the Columbia Records producer, Columbia Records Jazz, suggested to Miles Davis that in light of this popularity that the opera was receiving, that it be, that he cover it, that he make a recording of it. And so who did he turn to but Gil Evans, the great orchestrator of jazz ensemble, to put it together. And Birth of, so this was the second collaboration between Davis and Evans. The first one was, of course, was Birth of Cool. The second was what we just heard, Sketches of Spain. This was recorded, Porgy and Bess, in the summer of 1958 and released in March of 59. I suppose it's interesting that Gershwin was in many ways a Harlem jazz composer. In that regard is sort of separate but in similar circles to Davis. I know Davis was from St. Louis, but the sort of ancestors of mid-century jazz are mostly Harlemites. And I think it's also, Gershwin, of course, is the cornerstone for the classicalification of jazz music or whatever you want to call it, famously in his Rhapsody in Blue and his Concerto in F. And also Porgy and Bess are sort of incorporations of the jazz world into the classical sphere in really groundbreaking ways. So Davis certainly knows that, and he's highly willing to reflect on it in his recording of Porgy and Bess. I'm actually going to play for you the whole record because I think sort of everything on it is amazing. It has such hits, of course, as Summertime and It Ain't Necessarily So, but also I Love You, Porgy, and it opens with the Buzzard Song, which I think is excellent. And the final conclusion, There's a Boat That's Leaving Soon for New York, I think is one of Davis's peaks. Just a little bit about the content of the music. Davis takes on the vocal lines of the opera, which of course are transformed a little bit by Evans, in using two instruments. The flugelhorn he uses for the baritones and the tenors, so that's Porgy and others. And for the higher voices, he returns to his regular trumpet. One sort of note from the recording process is that Buzzard Song, which opens it, opens the record, was so difficult, and you'll hear it, how difficult it is. It's not hard to tell, that they had to stop the recording multiple times because it was physically, the strain on Miles' lips was so intense that he actually couldn't do it. Eventually, of course, he managed because he's Miles Davis.
kind of blue. I'm sorry. Porgy and Bess is also considered highly important to the development of Kind of Blue because it's really Davis's first experiment with modal jazz. He has some sort of forays earlier, but this is the first full-length sort of material. So he's getting out of the chords and he's into the scales. So for instance, the music he had for his version of Summertime actually is no chords at all. It's entirely a scale. It's actually really one scale. You can find it online. A picture of it is one scale, and Davis goes from there. Basically a two-note riff. Same with So Wet. There's a call and response with Paul Chambers' bass. So this is really the staging ground for the innovations of Kind of Blue. So without saying so much more, here is Miles Davis's Porgy and Bess. This is WKCR New York and WKCR HD 89.9 FM. Please enjoy.

That was, folks, the first half of Miles Davis's recording of Porgy and Bess. You heard the buttered song, Bess, You Is My Woman Now, Gone, Gone, Gone, Gone, Summertime, and Bess, Oh, Where's My Bess? This is WKCR New York and WKCR HD 89.9 FM and WKCR.org. Here now is the second half. You'll hear Prayer, Fisherman Strawberry and Devil Crab, My Man's Gone Now, It Ain't Necessarily So, Here Comes the Honeyman, I Loves You Porgy, and There's a Boat That's Leaving Soon for New York. Please enjoy.

Folks, that was Miles Davis's Porgy and Bess. This is a birthday broadcast for the 100th birthday yesterday of Miles Davis. I want to get out of this sort of rut of classically inspired Davis works, and I think a good way to do that is with the 1981 double compilation album Directions, which is a series of unreleased Fault recordings put out by Columbia Records in early 1981 at the end of Davis's recording hiatus from the early 70s until he released The Man with the Horn in 1981. The first record on this piece is actually a very good segue because it's an outtake from Sketches of Spain. It's called Song of Our Country. It's a piece by Hector Villa-Lobos, the Brazilian composer, arranged by Gil Evans and recorded by the same orchestra as Sketches of Spain, but it was taken out of the record. So that'll get us back into this groove, and then from there we'll go to Round Midnight, which is recording the Thelonious Monk classics. So we're still in the sort of early acoustic jazz stuff, recorded in San Francisco, and then we get to So Near So Far, which is right, one of the last things Davis does before the Great Quintet. And then we can get into Directions Number 1, Directions Number 2, and Ascent, which are early jazz fusions of Davis. And then at the end, there's some early jazz rock stuff, and we'll get to that in time. But here we are to begin with Song of Our Country, Round Midnight, So Near, So Far, and Limbo. These are off of Directions. Please enjoy.

Folks, that was the first side of the 1981 double album Directions. This is WKCR New York and WKCR HD 89.9 FM and WKCR.org. You're listening to a 72-hour birthday broadcast for the centennial of Miles Davis's birth. We're about halfway through the birthday broadcast, and I'm about most way through my programming slot here, so I'm going to give you a little bit more music right away. We're going to move now to the second side of this Directions album, which, well, I'll tell you first what you just heard. You heard Song of Our Country, which is a piece that was slated to be included in Sketches of Spain, but was not. So it's a recording outtake from that. And then Around Midnight and So Near So Far and Limbo, which are all sort of early acoustic and orchestral jazz. But now we're going to get into some of Davis's early attempts at jazz fusion. So this will be Water on the Pond, which is Davis and Wayne Shorter and Herbie Hancock and Ron Carter and Tony Williams and Joe Beck playing the guitar. Fun, which is Davis and Wayne Shorter and Herbie Hancock and Ron Carter and Tony Williams. Directions 1, which is written by Joe Zwanzuel, which is Davis and Zwanzuel and Wayne Shorter and Herbie Hancock. And Directions 2, which is the same composer and the same ensemble. And these are early Davis jazz fusions. So without further ado, this is Directions. Please enjoy.

Folks, that was the second side off of Miles Davis' Directions, a compilation album released in 1981 of various recordings from the early career. Those were from mid-career. That was Water on the Pond, recorded in 1967. Fun, recorded in 1968. And Directions 1 and 2, both recorded in November 1968. I have only a little bit of time left with you, so I want to get straight to some other music. And this will be topical music, because here's a record of Davis and Sonny Rollins, who I'm sure most of you heard died just the other day. And we're going to have a two-day memorial broadcast for Sonny Rollins directly after this Davis broadcast. So tomorrow it will be the last day of the Davis broadcast, and then Friday and Saturday will be 2 days straight of Sonny Rollins. So this is a record called Conception. It's a recording from 1951 of October 5th, 1951, of Davis on the trumpet, Rollins on the tenor sax, Jackie McLean on the alto sax, Walter Bishop Jr. on the piano, Tommy Potter on the bass, and Art Blakely on the drums. And I'm going to give you this B-side because it has one of the pieces written by Sonny Rollins. So this will be Out of the Blue, My Old Flame, and Bluing. And these are sort of early Davis classics. And that will round out my slot with you today. So this is Conception. Please enjoy.

Folks, that was the B-side off of Conception, joint record by Davis and Sonny Rollins, Walter Bishop Jr., Tommy Potter and Art Blakely, recorded in October 1951. That'll conclude my contribution to this three-day celebration of Miles Davis. And of course, I want to mention that immediately following this broadcast, we'll have a two-day memorial broadcast for Sonny Rollins, who you just heard a little bit of. Edmund Simon, thank you very much for listening. I'm going to hand it over now to Maurice, who's going to continue this celebration of Miles Davis.

You just heard If I Were a Bell from Relaxin' with the Miles Davis Quintet. This is WKCR New York and WKCR HD. 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And this is the 72-hour Miles Davis Centennial Birthday Broadcast, our first Miles Davis birthday broadcast in WKCR history. I am Maurice. And today I am going to be taking you through some of Miles Davis Quintet's Prestige 65 recordings, or 56 recordings, I'm sorry. And yeah, these are a set of records that were recorded all in one day at Rudy Van Gelder. That's Relaxing with the Miles Davis Quintet, Cooking with the Miles Davis Quintet, Working with the Miles Davis Quintet, and Steaming with the Miles Davis Quintet. So you just heard If I Were a Bell. And next you're going to hear You Are My Everything and If I Could Write a Book. In the Miles Davis Quintet in 1956, we had Miles Davis on trumpet, John Coltrane on tenor sax, Red Garland on piano, Paul Chambers on bass, and Philly Joe Jones on drums. Some people say that this record is called Relaxin' because it's comprised of ballads, but in my opinion, there's only one bona fide ballad out of the six tracks on this record, so I just think it's more so because everything on here is pretty relaxed, and the vibe of the tunes are relaxed. I think this is a great tune to set up the rest of the album, If I Were a Bell, classic Broadway tune. Also very just relaxed in general, in form, in melody, pretty tight range. So, yeah, hope you guys enjoy the next two tracks, You're My Everything and If I Could Write a Book. And

You are listening to the Miles Davis Centennial Birthday Broadcast for 72 hours. I am your host, Maurice, and we are listening to Relaxin' with the Miles Davis Quintet. You just heard If I Were a Bell, You're My Everything, and I Could Write a Book, in that order. And next we're going to hear Olio, It Could Happen to You, and then Woody and You to close out this record. Olio was composed by Sonny Rollins, who some of you may be aware, unfortunately passed away a few days ago. And so actually after this birthday broadcast is over, we will have a 48-hour memorial broadcast for Sonny Rollins. May you rest in peace, and I hope you guys enjoy his composition. Again, Olio coming up next. Again, this is Relaxing with Miles Davis Quintet. You are listening to WKCR New York and WKCR HD. I am Maurice, your host for the 12 to 3 segment.

You just heard the last three tracks of Relaxin' with the Miles Davis Quintet. That was Olio, followed by It Could Happen to You, followed by Woody and You. And the Miles Davis Quintet here from Prestige Records in 1956. We have four records for you, actually, from this exact date. This is Relaxin', but we also have Cookin', Steamin', and Workin'. The quintet is comprised of five people, obviously Miles Davis on trumpet, John Coltrane on tenor sax, Red Garland on piano, Paul Chambers on bass, and Philly Joe Jones on drums. And this album is so titled because, in my opinion at least, all of the tracks are more relaxed, even though they might be higher tempo, they still have a relaxed vibe to them. And now, since we finished that record up, we are going to work our way to Steamin', and the first few tracks on that will be Surrey with the Fringe on Top from Oklahoma musical, Salt Peanuts by Dizzy Gillespie, and then Something I Dreamed Last Night. Again, this is the same exact quintet of people. They recorded around 20 tracks, I think, maybe more, 25. Within two record dates in 1956 for Prestige Records at Rudy Van Gelder Studios in New Jersey. And those were all then released in this compilation. Well, you are listening to WKCR, the Miles Davis Centennial Broadcast, 72 hours. It is our first Miles Davis birthday broadcast here at the station. And surprisingly enough, and you can find us at 89.9 on the FM dial or WKCR.org. This is WKCR New York and WKCR HD. I am your host, Maurice, for this 12 p.m. to 3 p.m. segment of the birthday broadcast. And I hope you enjoy Steamin' with the Miles Davis Quintet.

You just heard the first three tracks from Steemin' with the Miles Davis Quintet. That is Miles Davis on trumpet, John Coltrane on tenor, Red Garland on piano, Paul Chambers on bass, and Philly Joe Jones on drums. Again, this is a series of four records recorded on two dates in 1956 from Prestige for the Miles Davis Centennial Birthday broadcast here at WKCR. I'm your host, Maurice. And you're going to hear the last three tracks of this record next. Diane, followed by Will You Needn't, followed by When I Fall in Love. Interestingly, we're going to hear a Monk tune, Will You Needn't, because a lot of these people on this record were alums of the Thelonious Monk Quartet. That includes Train and Philly Joe Jones, and I believe at some point, Paul Chambers. All right, without further ado, here are those last three tracks, and you are listening to WKCR New York, WKCR HD. 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Hope you enjoy.

You just heard the last three tracks of Steamin' with the Miles Davis Quintet. Again, we are doing the Miles Davis Centennial 72-hour birthday broadcast. I'm your host, Maurice, and I am doing the series of four albums from the Prestige record dates of 1956. He released as a set that is Relaxin', Steamin', Cookin', and Workin' with the Miles Davis Quintet. So that was the second one we just finished. Good timing, I think. We're about halfway through this 3-hour slot of 12 p.m. to 3 p.m. Those tracks were Diane, who I mistakenly told a listener was by Cannonball Adderley. I have no idea where I got that from. That was not correct. Couldn't find, like,

first jazz recording of it, but it was a show tune. After Diane, you heard Well You Needn't by Monk, then When I Fall in Love. Now we are going to be moving to one of my favorites of these, Cookin'. And the tracks on this one are, in order, My Funny Valentine, then Blues by Five, then Just Squeeze Me, then Tune Up, and then Arigen. If you didn't know, Arigen is Nigeria backwards. And then also, My Funny Valentine, very, very famous recording on this record. Miles Davis is very well known for this one. So, yeah. Hope you guys enjoy. Again, you're listening to WKCR New York and WKCR HD. I'm your host, Maurice. Hope you guys enjoy.

You just heard the first side of Cookin' with the Miles Davis Quintet. That was My Funny Valentine, followed by Blues by Five. The quintet in question is Miles Davis on trumpet, John Coltrane on tenor sax, Red Garland on piano, Paul Chambers on bass, and Philly Joe Jones on drums. And this quintet specifically recorded four records together on two dates in 1956, including this one. That was two of the ones that you have just heard, Relaxin' and Steamin'. Now we're listening to our third one, Cookin', and we will listen to Workin' last. Well, this is entitled Cookin' because, according to Miles, that's what they came and did, came in and cooked. And so now we're going to hear the remaining three tracks on this incredible record. We are going to hear Just Squeeze Me, Tune Up, and Arigen. Let me give you the exact order on that. I think that's the order, but I'm not entirely sure. So no, it was actually in reverse order. Here the record itself says something different than the record jacket, interestingly enough. So I'll just read off of the record itself. I'm not sure if the record jacket is a misprint. But here we see Arigen and then Tune Up and then When Lights Are Low instead of Just Squeeze Me. Without further ado, here is side two of Cookin' with the Miles Davis Quintet. Hope you guys enjoy. My name is Maurice, and this is the Miles Davis Centennial Birthday Broadcast. 72 hours of Miles Davis, our first birthday broadcast for Miles Davis. And hope you guys are enjoying and continue to enjoy Cookin' with the Miles Davis Quintet.

You just heard the last two tracks of Cooking with the Miles Davis Quintet. That was Arigen, followed by a medley of Tune Up and The Lamp Is Low. Hope you guys are enjoying this segment of the Miles Davis Centennial Birthday Broadcast. It's a 72-hour broadcast, our first birthday broadcast for Miles Davis, surprisingly, here at WKCR. This is Maurice, I'm your host, and hope you guys are enjoying the set of four records recorded on 2 days of 1956 at Rudy Van Gelder Studios in New Jersey, comprised of five people. That's Miles Davis on trumpet, John Coltrane on tenor saxophone, Rhett Garland on piano, Paul Chambers on bass, and Philly Joe Jones on drums. And we just finished our third of these four incredible records. We heard Relaxin', followed by Steamin', and now we just finished Cookin' with the Miles Davis Quintet. We are going to close out with Workin' with the Miles Davis Quintet. The first few tracks on this record are going to be It Never Entered My Mind, then Four, then In Your Own Sweet Way, then The Theme, take number one. Side two is going to have the second take of that. Again, hope you guys are enjoying. 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And after this record, we'll probably have a little bit more time. Not sure what we will listen to after that, but without further ado, here are those first few tracks of Working with the Miles Davis Quintet.

You just heard side one of Working with the Miles Davis Quintet. That is Miles Davis on trumpet, John Coltrane on tenor, Red Garland on piano, Paul Chambers on bass, and Philly Joe Jones on drums. The tunes were It Never Entered My Mind, followed by Four, followed by In Your Own Sweet Way, and then you just heard the theme, take number one. Not really sure why they decided to do it second take, but you can hear it on the second side, which we're about to listen to. This was recorded at Rudy Van Gelder Studios for Prestige Records in 1956. There were four records in this date. There were actually two separate dates, but you already heard three of them. Steamin' Relaxin' and... Cookin'. The next side of this record, is Trains Blues.

Blues, then Ahmad's Blues, then Half Nelson, and then you're going to hear the second take of what we just heard, the theme. Hope you guys are enjoying. Again, this is WKCR's Miles Davis Centennial 72-hour birthday broadcast. I am your host, Maurice, and without further ado, here is that second side. Hope you enjoy.

You just heard the last little bit of Working with the Miles Davis Quintet from the sequence of four albums recorded on 2 days in 1956. That includes Relaxin', Steamin', and Cookin' with the Miles Davis Quintet. Specifically, those tunes were Train's Blues, Ahmad's Blues, Half Nelson, and the second take of the theme that we just heard. These were recorded in Rudy Van Gelder, located in Hackensack, New Jersey. And that quintet that we've just spent the last couple hours listening to is comprised of Miles Davis on trumpet, John Coltrane on tenor, Red Garland on piano, Paul Chambers on bass, and Philly Joe Jones on drums. Now, since we finished those four albums, I figured we should listen to something with pretty much the same personnel. It's going to feature those exact people plus Cannonball Adderley on alto saxophone. And maybe some of you have already guessed which record this is. It is Milestones. And that's going to be... I think we have time for this whole thing. So I'm going to pick and choose some of these at random. Not at random, actually, just the ones I like. So first, we're going to hear Two Bass Hit, and then Milestones, and then Straight No Chaser. And that will be all. That will conclude my segment of the Miles Davis Centennial Birthday Broadcast, 72 hours, our first Miles Davis birthday broadcast here at WKCR. 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

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And this is day two of the 72-hour Miles Davis Centennial Broadcast on WKCR New York and WKCR HD. That is 89.9 on the FM dial in and around the Big Apple area. And wherever you may find yourself in the cosmos via WKCR.org. My name is Francisco J. Reyes, and I'll be with you for the next 3 hours celebrating the music, impact, and legacy of Miles Dewey Davis. Thank you for sharing this moment and the space-time continuum with me. It is a pleasure and a privilege to be here as always. Yesterday's broadcast focused on Miles Davis's 1968 to 1969 studio recordings and the period leading into his electric era. Albums like Miles in the Sky, Feed the Kilimanjaro, and In a Silent Way, where you can hear Miles gradually transforming the language of jazz through electric textures, open forms, and increasingly abstract rhythm structures. This afternoon, we're stepping slightly back in time and shifting the focus toward live recordings of Miles Davis across different periods and lineups, beginning here in 1967 with what's often referred to as Miles' second great quintet. That is Wayne Shorter on tenor sax, Herbie Hancock on the keys, Ron Carter bass, and Tony Williams on drums. What we'll be hearing comes from a European tour recorded during the fall of 1967, documenting the group at the height of its powers, a band celebrated for its near-telepathic interplay, harmonic freedom, and constantly shifting the sense of rhythm and momentum. Today's performance was recorded live at the Koninklijke Elisabethal in Antwerp, Belgium, on October 28, 1967. And though this music predates Miles' electric period, many listeners hear these performances as laying the conceptual groundwork for the experimentation and structural freedom that would soon emerge in the recordings of the late 1960s. We'll begin the set with Agitation, followed by Footprints, a great rendition of Round Midnight, and No Blues. It is 3:10 p.m. New York, and you are listening to the Miles Davis Centennial Broadcast, Miles Dewey Davis Radio.

That was Miles Davis live in Antwerp, Belgium, recorded on October 28th, 1967, featuring the second great quintet. That is Miles Davis on trumpet, Wayne Shorter on tenor saxophone, Herbie Hancock keys, Ron Carter bass, and the drums of Tony Williams. We heard performances of Agitation, Footprints, Round Midnight, or as a caller suggested, it should be titled Round Interstellar Space, and No Blues, capturing the group during one of its most exploratory periods, where traditional standards and post-bop structures became increasingly ecstatic through the band's conversational interplay, rhythmic unpredictability, and harmonic freedom. The time is now 3:46 p.m. in New York, and we are on day two of the 72-hour Miles Davis Centennial broadcast on WKCR New York. My name is Francisco J. Reyes, and I'll be with you for about another 2 hours and 13 minutes, where we will be exploring Miles in a live setting throughout the decades. I'm going to round out this set of performances with On Green Dolphin Street, Mascalero, Gingerbread Boy, and a good rendition of The Theme. Hope you enjoy.

The time is 4:15 p.m. in New York, Wednesday, May 27th, 2026, and we are in day two of the 72-hour Miles Davis Centennial broadcast on WKCR New York. And WKCR HD, that is 89.9 on the FM dial in and around the Big Apple area. And wherever you may find yourself in the cosmos via WKCR.org. My name is Francisco J. Reyes, and it is a pleasure to spend this moment in the space-time continuum with you. Earlier, we were hearing Miles Davis the outer edge of the second great quintet of, in rather, 1967, with the band stretching standards and post-bop forms into something almost, I would say, abstract and telepathic.

We'll be listening to two tunes from this set. We'll hear A Night in Tunisia, followed by We Dot. A reminder that even in these earlier small club recordings, that is, you can already hear Miles beginning to carve out the space, restraint, and phrasing that would eventually change the direction of jazz altogether. So this was, as I mentioned, recorded at the Barrel in St. Louis circa 1952 with the personnel of Jimmy Forrest on tenor sax, Miles Dewey Davis on trumpet, Charles Fox on piano, Johnny Mixon bass, and Oscar Oldham on drums. And it says that there's also an unknown conga player. I'm going to read a tiny itsy bit of the liner notes written by Bob Porter. This session involves Jimmy Forrest's working band and a special guest, Miles Davis, significantly on a number of points. First, there is a rare opportunity to hear Miles playing Dizzy Gillespie's famous A Night in Tunisia. Second, there is Forrest himself swinging as beautifully in a bebop setting. Finally, the band includes the fine pianist Charles Fox, versatile enough to do Night Train with Jimmy and also play spirited bebop. The time is now 4:19 p.m. in New York, and we are in the midst, that is day two, of the 72-hour Miles Davis Centennial broadcast. 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Dig.

The time is 4:39 p.m. in New York, and you are listening to the 72-hour Miles Davis birthday broadcast on WKCR New York. We just finished listening to two tunes of Miles Davis and Jimmy Forrest live at the Barrel in St. Louis, circa 1952. The tunes were A Night in Tunisia, the Gillespie composition, and We Dot, the J.J. Johnson, composition. And this was the personnel of Jimmy Forrest on tenor sax, Miles Davis trumpet, Charles Fox piano, Johnny Mixon bass, and Oscar Oldham on drums. And it also lists an unknown conga player. Up next, we're going even further back to Miles Live at Birdland in 1950 and 1951 with the Miles Davis All-Stars featuring Sonny Rollins during Miles' early hard bop years in New York. Of course, this comes at a moment when the jazz world is reflecting on the recent passing of Sonny Rollins, one of the most important improvisers and saxophonists in the history of the music. Here at KCR, we'll be honoring Rollins with the 48-hour memorial broadcast this Friday and Saturday. But this afternoon's focus remains Miles Davis, and these Birdland recordings capture an early moment where the two future giants briefly intersect on stage, deep within the bebop tradition. Long before the electric years, long before the second great quintet, you can already hear Miles beginning to shape the spacious phrasing and melodic restraint that would define his sound, alongside a young Sonny Rollins still emerging into the force he would later become. We're going to listen to three tunes. The first is Move, which was recorded at Birdland on June 30th, 1950. Then we'll listen to Half Nelson and a fragment of Jumpin' with Symphony Sid. And those last two tunes were recorded June 2nd, 1951 at Birdland. The personnel is Miles Davis on trumpet, J.J. Johnson trombone, Sonny Rollins tenor sax, Kenny Drew piano, Tommy Porter bass, and Art Blakey on the drums. The time is now 4:42 p.m., and you are listening to Miles Davis Radio on WKCR New York.

The time is 5:04 p.m. in New York, and you are now in day two of the 72-hour Miles Davis Centennial broadcast on WKCR New York and WKCR HD. That is 89.9 on the FM dial in and around the New York metropolitan area. And wherever you may find yourself on this blue marble via WKCR.org. My name is Francisco J. Reyes, and I'll be your host for about another 55 minutes, where we will be listening to Miles in a live context setting throughout. That was Miles that we just listened to, and Sonny Rollins live at Birdland in 1950 and 1951 with the Miles Davis All-Stars, capturing both musicians during their early years in New York's, that is, bebop scene. The recordings document a rare live pairing between Miles and Rollins, years before either would fully evolve into the defining figures they later became within modern jazz. The three tunes that we listened to were Move, which was recorded at Birdland on June 30th, 1950. And then we listened to Half Nelson, followed by Down, with a little snippet of Jumpin' with Symphony Sid. And this was recorded about a year later, June 2nd, 1951, also at Birdland. The Miles Davis All-Stars personnel of Miles Dewey Davis on trumpet, J.J. Johnson trombone, Sonny Rollins tenor sax, Kenny Drew piano, Tommy Porter bass, and Art Blakey on the drums. Now we're going to go up about 4 years into 1955, and we're going to listen to one tune titled Dig, which is a Miles Davis original. And this was recorded live at the Hi-Hat in Boston, 1955. Now, the Hi-Hat was a Boston jazz club and restaurant in the 50s. And their policy was usually to get a name group from New York to headline the show with the Hi-Hat All-Stars. That's a local jazz musicians playing intermissions so that there would be continuous entertainment. Sometimes, as in the case of Miles, they would hire a single artist who would then play with the All-Stars. Intermissions, in that case, were just played by a piano player. Miles was hired for 1 week and was held over for an extra week because of good business. And the owners had some good business sense. So that's Miles Davis on trumpet. And the Hi-Hat All-Stars, we have J. Migliori on tenor sax, Al Walcott piano, Jimmy Wood bass, and Jimmy Zitano on the drums. The time is now 5:08 on the dot in New York, and you are listening to the 72-hour Miles Davis birthday broadcast, Miles Davis Radio KCR. Enjoy.

It is 5:21 p.m. in New York, and we are now at day two of the 72-hour Miles Davis Centennial broadcast on WKCR New York. Francisco J. Reyes here. We've been listening to Miles throughout the decades, playing live. This set, or a couple of tunes that we listened to, was recorded at the at the Hi-Hat in Boston, 1955. I said we were only going to listen to Dig, but we had to listen to Darn That Dream as well. It's a great tune. This was at the Hi-Hat in Boston, 1955,

And as I previously mentioned, this was a Boston jazz club and restaurant in the 50s that had a group, usually from New York, come to headline the show. And they would play with the house band known as the Hi-Hat All-Stars. And in the case with Miles, they hired him for 1 week, and then he was held over for an extra week because of good business. So that was Miles Dewey Davis on trumpet, Jay Migliori tenor sax, Al Walcott piano, Jimmy Wood bass, Jimmy Zitano on drums. Now we're going to listen to Miles with Sonny Rollins at Cafe Bohemia. This is July 13th, 1957. We're going to listen to one tune, the rendition of Walkin'. The full personnel is Miles Davis on trumpet, Sonny Rollins tenor sax, Red Garland piano, Paul Chambers bass, and Art Taylor on drums. It is now 5:24 p.m. in New York, and you're listening to Miles Dewey Davis Radio. Enjoy.

The time is 5:30 p.m. in New York, 5:31 now, and we are listening to the second day of the Miles Davis Centennial on WKCR New York. Francisco J. Reyes here with you for about another 29 minutes and a half, give or take. And we spent much of this afternoon tracing Miles through the different live periods and ensembles, from the bebop energy of the Birdland broadcasts to the exploratory abstraction of the Second Great Quintet. Now we've been making a major leap forward, or should I say we are making a major leap forward, into the mid-1970s. Yeah. And one of the most intense documents of Miles' electric period, Agartha, recorded live during the afternoon performance at Festival Hall in Osaka, Japan on February 1st, 1975, Agartha captures Miles at the farthest edge of his electric experimentation, leading to a band that fused jazz, funk, psychedelic rock, free improvisation, and sheer sonic force into something almost beyond category. Many listeners now regard these Osaka performances alongside Pangea as among the most radical live recordings Miles Davis ever made. Up next is Prelude, featuring Miles Davis on trumpet and organ, Sonny Fortune on alto saxophone, soprano saxophone, and flute, Pete Cossey on electric guitar, synthesizer, and percussion, Reggie Lucas on electric guitar, Michael Henderson on electric bass, Al Foster on drums, and James Mtume on percussion. It is now 5:34 p.m. in New York, day two of the 72-hour Miles Davis broadcast. If you're not hip to this, I want to also let you know that we have a 48-hour broadcast on Friday and Saturday, memorial of the recently passed and forever missed and celebrated Sonny Rollins. So we have some great, great programming for you. But without further ado, we're going to listen to Prelude, Part 1 and 2, live at Festival Hall, Osaka, Japan. This was the first show, February 1975. Hope you enjoy.

0: Someday My Prince Will Come, Miles Davis there with a slightly changed group in 1961 featuring John Coltrane, Hank Mobley, Wynton Kelly, Paul Chambers, and Jimmy Cobb. As I said, all in March of 1961. You're listening to the Miles Davis Centennial Broadcast. We're in just about past the halfway mark of this 72-hour broadcast. I'm Zachary Vanderslice, the normal host of Jazz Alternatives here at WKCR. And for once, although maybe that's not quite true, we're getting to play as much Miles Davis as possible. It is a real treat to do the Miles Davis Centennial Broadcast. Those of you who are regular listeners of the show, regular listeners of WKCR, know that we do love Miles here, but that weirdly at WKCR, Miles Davis is one not celebrated too often. I'm not sure when the last time we did a Miles Davis birthday broadcast or show or centennial or, well, obviously not centennial, festival of any kind was. But notably, KCR has not had a birthday broadcast on the books. We have Coltrane, we have Armstrong, we have all the other legends of the craft, but not Mr. Miles Davis. We did a lot of Miles Davis a few weeks ago when I did a show on Red Garland for his birthday. I believe it was like his 101st, 103rd on May 13th. It was 2 weeks ago. And we talked a lot about Miles Davis, and a few of you called in to ask why and what that was about. Now, I've never totally understood the answer. I think there was, some disagreements between him and Phil Shapp. I know that KCR has always felt a need to play the jazz that isn't getting played elsewhere, and Miles is not a super big fan of, the critics, so to speak, which at some level were a part of. And so that disagreement, I think, has led to not enough celebration of a great legend, and it is a good time to have more Miles Davis here on the radio here at WKCR.org. And in 89.9 FM on the New York dial. We got 72 hours, Miles Davis. We're going through to the midnight on the 28th, and then we'll be celebrating the music of Sonny Rollins, who passed earlier this week. Really, a just unspeakable loss to those of us who listen to this music. I'm going to try and play some of the few recordings Miles Davis and Sonny Rollins recorded together, and I'm sure many others have already. But what we're going to focus on is, I think, an eclectic mix of live recordings. This first one, of course, a studio recording, just as Miles Davis is changing out. Sorry, for those of you calling, you're welcome to at 212-854-9920, but not right this moment while I'm taking a mic break. I'm happy to chat with you about anything and anything in between. But this last recording, Someday My Prince Will Come, is, for me, probably the most important Miles Davis record I've ever heard. I think I first listened to it sometime in high school, probably around the age of 14 or 15, and maybe along with Kind of Blue, I became addicted to hearing these two albums. And I listened to basically no other jazz for about 2 or 3 years. There were maybe a few other records in there, some Paul Desmond, weirdly. But I listened over and over to Kind of Blue. I remember listening to this while reading Ralph Ellison's Invisible Man on the train in Chicago. And it defined what jazz is for me. You can tell in the stuff that I listen to and play on the show on a regular basis. And it was only when I got to college, or a little before then, during the pandemic, and I took a gap year, that it started to occur to me, maybe I should listen to other things. And this was the branching out point for me, all of these records. I got Bill Evans on Kind of Blue. Let me hear other things by Bill Evans. We got Wynton Kelly on this and on Freddie Freeloader on Kind of Blue. Let me listen to his music, hear what he sounds like. Oh, this guy, Hank Mobley. What does he sound like on other records? And it was a great branching off point. So to me, this is, I think, undoubtedly one of the most important songs in my, jazz development. And hopefully it can be for you, those of you out there as well who are tuning in to say, hey, I need to learn a little bit more about Miles Davis. And KCR is a place of expertise and of knowledge, but at the same time, I think it should be a place of learning. I was talking to a person who's got a program for Sonny Rollins and say, I don't know that much. I said, this is an opportunity for you to figure something new about Sonny Rollins as you memorialize him these coming few days. Let's get back to the music. I said we're going to try and do, maybe not too eclectic, but an interesting mix of live recordings, and we're going to switch it up pretty quickly. What we heard from in 1961 is a very different recording what we're going to hear from now. That is Miles Davis in 1949 with the Tad Dameron Quintet. This is a very interesting live record done in 49. I say interesting in part because there's not that much with Tad Dameron, one of the greatest arrangers of his period. It's not the best sound quality, but we're going to hear just a few songs. I think it's nice to hear Miles Davis slightly earlier, and then we're going to move towards some of his work in Birth of the Cool and other live records. We'll hear him on three tunes, Embraceable You, Ornithology, and then All the Things You Are. Again, that number is 212-854-9920. Happy to take your calls when I'm not speaking to you here on the radio. Good to be back. WKSR FM New York and WKSR HD. I'm your host, Zachary Vanderslice. Let's get to the music. Up next here on the Miles Davis Centennial is Embraceable You.
1: Now, Embraceable You.

Miles Davis in Paris in 1949, arranged by Tad Dameron. We're going to turn now to another famous arrangement of Miles Davis's music. That is, of course, that done by Gil Evans in the same year, 1949, on Birth of the Cool. Here it is on WKCR. First, Jeru.

first half of Birth of the Cool there. We heard In Order, Jeru, Move, Godchild, Budo, Venus de Milo, and Rouge. Those of you familiar with that album in detail will recognize that that is not the album order that most of you are used to, which precedes Move, Jeru, Moon Dreams, Venus de Milo, Budo, and Deception. Rather, we're hearing this as it was recorded in the series of three different sessions between 1949 and 1950. Those first four recordings, Jeru, Move, Godchild, and Budo, which feature across both the first and second sides of the normal release of the album, were all recorded in January 21st of 1949. Miles Davis is, of course, the leader of the group. Kai Winding is on the trombone, Junior Collins on the flugelhorn, Bill Barber on the trumpet as well. Sorry, on the tuba, Lee Konitz on the alto sax, Jerry Mulligan on the baritone, Al Haig on the piano, Joel Schulman is on the bass, and Max Roach is on the drums. On the next two tracks, Venus de Milo and Rouge, and then what we'll hear in a moment, Boplicity and Israel, are, of course, Miles Davis. J.J. Johnson replaces the great Kai Winding on trombone. As a side note, love those two's record together. Sandy Siegelstein is on the Bill Barber's on the tuba, Lee Konitz on the alto sax, Jerry Mulligan is on the baritone as well, John Lewis comes in on the piano, Nelson Boyd on the bass, and Kenny Clark is on the drums. More to be said about the rest of the group, which features on Deception, Rocker, Moon Dreams, and Darn That Dream. I think it's always nice to hear these as they are recorded in session. We get a better sense of the musical production. These recordings produced in 1949 come to form after Miles Davis leaves Charlie Parker's band and is playing in New York with a set of cats at Gil Evans's apartment on 55th and 5th Avenue. Jerry Mulligan says of a few of the members of the group, John Carsey, almost as hot-headed in argument as I am, John Lewis, our resident classicist, John Benson Brooks, our dreamer of impossible dreams, Dave Lambert, our iterant practical Yankee, John Schulman, bassist with Thornhill, he believed Count Basie had the only rhythm section. Lee Konitz, genius. Lee had joined Claude's band in Chicago and knocked us all out, including Bird, with his originality. It's a longer description here from Jerry Mulligan on this collection by Capitol Records, which rearranges it in the original sessions. So let's continue with the rest of the April 22nd, 1949 session with Boplicity in Israel before returning to the 1950s with J.J. Johnson still on the trombone, Gunter Schuller back, Bill Barber on the tuba, Lee Konitz on the alto sax, Jerry Mulligan on the baritone, John Lewis on the piano, Al McKibben now on the bass, Max Roach back on the drums, and Kenny Hagwood on vocals. Here is Boplicity. Just give me a moment to turn this record over.

Darn That Dream. The entirety of Birth of the Cool there, played in a different order than normal, that by its sessions. The first from January the 21st of 1949, comprising the first four tracks. The next four from April the 22nd of 1949. And then about a year later, on March the 9th of 1950, we heard Deception, Rocker, Moon Dreams. And of course, that last track with Kenny Haggard on the vocals on Darn That Dream. You listen to WKCR FM New York and WKCR HD. I'm your host, Zachary Vanderslice, normally the host of Jazz Alternatives every second Wednesday. But here I am for the Miles Davis Centennial broadcast. It's a real treat to be playing as much Miles Davis as possible for 72 hours before we turn to the sad music of the great legend Sonny Rollins on the 29th and 30th. That'll be 48 hours. And I guess that means we get well over 100 hours of jazz music, even if the sentiments are so sad this week. As I was saying to others, we don't normally do a Miles Davis broadcast. In fact, because Miles Davis himself asked Phil Schaff in the station to never do such a thing during one of their celebrations of Miles Davis back in the day. Although we did do a very long multi-day broadcast after Miles Davis's passing many years ago. We're going to turn now to a set of recordings from 1952 that I didn't get a chance to play the other week when we heard so much Miles Davis. That was during a Red Garland birthday broadcast on the 13th. We, of course, skipped it because Red Garland is not on any of the tracks thus played and on the ones we're going to hear from now. That is a set done for a Blue Note compilation. We're going to hear Lazy Susan, Tempest Fugit, and It Never Entered My Mind. Lazy Susan and It Never Entered My Mind, both with Miles Davis, Horace Silver on the piano, Percy Heath on the bass, and Art Blakey on the drums, recorded in 1954, while Lazy Susan was recorded, Tempest Fugit was recorded in 1953 with J.J. Johnson, who we've already heard Miles Davis perform with on Birth of the Cool, Jimmy Heath on the tenor sax, Gil Coggins on the piano, Percy Heath on the bass, and Art Blakey still on the drums. That from April the 20th of 1953. It's much to play, so let's get straight to the music on this mono recording of

it never entered my mind. That beautiful ballad recording by Miles Davis is going to transition us now back to the music of Gil Evans on Miles Ahead. I said earlier this is going to be a show of live recordings, but as per usual at KCR, stacked amongst many records, I've become quickly distracted by the many things we could listen to in the studio. And Miles Ahead seems like a lovely diversion for us today. Of course, composed with Gil Evans, Ahead was recorded in May and through August of 1957. I'm not going to enumerate the entirety of the personnel, but I will say that it is Wynton Kelly on the piano, Paul Chambers on the bass, and Art Taylor on the drums. If you want more details, you can always call in at WKCR, 212-854-9920. My lack of dinner is catching up to me, it seems. Again, that's 212-854-9920. We're going to hear the album in full, which is, I think, the big treat of a WKCR birthday or centennial broadcast in this case. We get to play things in full. Normally, I get you 2-3 songs a record and say, if you really like it, go home, get that record, put it on the table, and hear it yourself. But today, we're going to hear as much of full recordings as possible. Let's get back to the music. Up next is Springsville.

But they're the first half of Miles Davis's Miles Ahead. We heard In Order, Springsville, The Maids of Cadiz, The Duke, My Ship, and then the title track, Miles Ahead. We're continuing now here on WKCR for the Miles Davis Centennial Broadcast with the second half, Blues for Pablo, New Rumba, The Meaning of the Blues, Lament, and I Don't Want to Be Kissed. Give me a moment to turn the record over and then back to the music.

Finishing there, the end of Miles Ahead. We just heard I Don't Want to Be Kissed, and in reverse order, Lament, the Meaning of the Blues, the New Rumba, and Blues for Pablo. You listen to WKCR FM New York and WKCR HD. We're going to turn to a very different set of recordings made in 1960 in Europe by Miles with John Coltrane. These ones are the last the two performed together before splitting up. I promised at the very beginning of the show at 6 o'clock that I would be playing an eclectic set of live recordings and very quickly became distracted. If you could see the studio right now, there's a big pile to my left of played records. It's already numerous and counting. And then there's two more giant piles, which is every single record from our, you know, multi-thousand record collection here at KCR, pulled out and stacked across the tables and different organizational schemes. And it's difficult to not... well, listen to very good music here when you're at KCR. And we have the rare pleasure of being able to hear things in full. Miles Ahead, and actually Birth of the Cool as well, are records that I love to play when I get the chance, but I do not think work as well when you only get to hear one or two songs. So nice to play them in full. Celebrating the Miles Davis centennial, we got 72 hours of the great legend and then more of Sonny Rollins on the 29th and 30th, although I think many have already played music of the two of them, small amount that there is in the last, I guess it's a little over 24 hours now, 36 hours or so. What we turn to now is that collection from Miles Davis in Europe. This is from the final tour of the Bootleg Series, Volume 6. We're here just one recording. It's about 17 minutes long, so I'm going to go dark from the mic for quite a bit. I love this recording in part because Miles and Coltrane sound so good, but that the rhythm section, which is so straight ahead, stands in stark contrast to John Coltrane's playing, which comes in quite a bit into the track after Miles takes an already interesting solo. John Coltrane comes in with, it's not quite his Sheets of Sound style, that being a few years past on Soul Train, but nonetheless, it is a setting for him to be playing slightly more avant-garde than the group backing him, because it's not his group playing.